0: Stone, brought to you by my friends at the Ram.
1: 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There's a Ram near you. 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
0: Just realized that the wife is out tonight with her friends for a dinner, so I am responsible for dinner for the kids. The Ram is answering the call for me. It's very, very simple decision. Larry, how you doing, man?
2: I'm doing good. I just knocked a new Ram off the list. I went to the one in Tacoma for the first time.
0: The Ruston one?
2: Ruston one, right on the water, yep.
0: Oh, man, that is so beautiful. Absolutely beautiful. Did you sit outside on the patio?
2: No. We sat inside, but it was pretty crowded. The patio was already full.
0: So yeah, the patio gets packed in the summertime, no question about it. Well, good stuff. We're gonna talk a lot of baseball with you, but first and foremost, I just want to let you have the floor and give us your overall thoughts on the World Cup ouster by the United States and how this city shined over the last 2 weeks.
2: Yeah, it really showed itself off well, showed itself to be a soccer hotbed. I was really, my heart was warmed by all the videos of people talking about how much they loved Seattle and how much they loved Boston and all the venues where the games were held and the foreigners, many of whom thought they were going to hate the U.S., turned out to love it. You know, that was kind of cool. And then the game was just a huge letdown. The round of 16 game against Belgium, it just seemed like they weren't in it. Like Carly Lloyd said, they almost like they were playing scared. That was a huge disappointment and kind of left a sour taste for the whole thing. But I think overall the World Cup has been a rousing success.
3: Well, the World Cup, if you distinguish between the tournament and the pageantry, and then you say, okay, well, now let's put our sports eyes on the men's national team. What are your thoughts if we just kind of focus on that, just the state of U.S. men's soccer and what needs to be done if there needs to be an improvement in there?
2: Well, first of all, Hugh, I'm not going to pretend to be an expert on soccer and the U.S. men's team.
3: Yes.
2: It's not my strong suit, but I mean, I agree with the consensus that something needs to be done about the development system. I'm not sure what, but making it more accessible to more people seems to be what is needed. And I agree with that. I think that's a problem in a lot of sports, more than not just soccer, but and the goalkeeping seemed to be kind of subpar. The U.S. is known for its outstanding goalkeepers over the years, including Casey Keller,
0: right,
2: and others, but it didn't seem like he was a world-class goalkeeper. And if I'm wrong on that, you can correct me, but that was just my assessment.
0: No, that's cool. He plays in the MLS, so that should tell you all you need to know about the level for free as well. You are an expert in the world of Major League Baseball, Larry, and we have seen the end, at least temporarily, of the piggyback. So looking back on the piggyback, did you think it had any impact, positive or negative, on where the rotation is right now? Because let's face it, the rotation is in a very good place. I mean, Brian Woo on the road, notwithstanding, the rest of this rotation is looking really, really good. I think it was 8 of the last 10 games, quality starts, ERA in the twos over the last 10 games for this starting rotation.
2: Yeah, I mean, I don't think you could say it's been a disaster that a lot of people predicted. It was the rollout wasn't smooth at all. It wasn't communicated well. I think that the turning point was when they all got together and decided that they were going to do this as a group, and that really hasn't happened. They've twice it was supposed to happen, and they've decided not to at the last minute. I think they're at the point, Dick, where they've got to figure out a way to get another reliever of quality in the bullpen. Mm-hmm. There's clearly only four guys he trusts out there with Brash out.
0: Right.
2: And, you know, and there's many a game where you need that fifth leverage arm and they just don't have him. So, you know,
0: well, they got a guy named Castillo that could be that guy.
2: Exactly. I was just going to say that. It just makes too much sense to put Castillo out there. There's a need for him. There's a surplus of starters. It's a perfect solution. But, you know, I still think that their ultimate solution is to try and trade Castillo between now and the deadline. And if they move him to the bullpen, that lowers his trade value considerably. So, I mean, he's pitching great. He should have, certainly there'll be some teams in need of starters who could use a Luis Castillo. So, you know, that's something that really bears watching. So I honestly don't think they're going to move him to the bullpen. I think it's got to be priority one for the Poto is to get another leverage arm out there and preferably not wait till August 3rd, which is the trade deadline this year. You know, they need to do it now.
3: Larry Stone with us. Yeah, no doubt. It seemed like, you know, their clear strength, the starting pitches, and then they have a clear weakness in terms of the thin nature of their bullpen. You would think you would you'd make some adjustments there, but I want to get back to Wu for a second, because here a guy obviously less than a year ago was an all-star pitcher, and the quote of the first half of the year for me this year, probably for all players, I can't remember Cal having a money quote, but when Wu said, "I am tired of sucking," I'm curious, Larry, how often have you heard major league ball players say that? And then to the extent that you've heard things like that, what is it that usually gets them turned around?
2: Yeah, I've heard similar things over the years, you know, players extremely frustrated with their performance and sort of owning up to it. And, you know, I don't know if there's one thing that turns it around. I think he's just got to dig deep and find whatever is happening on the road, because he is pitching like an all-star at home.
0: Yeah.
2: It's just when he gets away from home, something is going wrong. And I think, you know, eventually it starts to mess with your head. He needs to go out and have a strong outing, I think, on the road to turn things around. And I think he's capable of it. You know, to me, it looks like his stuff is as good as it ever was. It's kind of inexplicable. You look at the numbers, the velocity and all that. It's right up there, I think, with where he was last year when, you know, he was so dominant. So, you know, I honestly don't know what's going to turn it around. But, you know, there's about five players that they need huge turnarounds in the second half. And he's on that list. And you know, the list to me is topped by Cal Raleigh. He's he is the difference maker between where they should be and where they are. He doesn't need to approach what he did last season, but he can't be a negative WAR player like he was in the first half.
0: Oh, no question. And you know, when it comes to Wu, you're right. When it gets mental, and when you start thinking about, oh wait, I'm a different pitcher on the road than I am at home, that's when trouble starts. Because I went back and I looked, Larry, at his first 3 years in Major League Baseball, and yes, he was a better pitcher at home each and every year than he was on the road, but it was like 0.75 to 1 ERA better. It was a marginal difference, which you would think that's T-Mobile Park, right? You're just going to be a better pitcher at home at T-Mobile Park than you are going to be on the road. So we had Joe Sheehan, or Ian had Joe Sheehan on yesterday from Baseball Prospectus. He said it was too small a sample size. It's noise. So do you believe how much do you believe that it's just noise and it'll correct itself, or because it's now in his head, as Hugh mentioned, that could carry all the way through the season on the road?
2: Yeah, I tend to lean towards the noise, because, you know, if he was struggling at home as well as on the road, I would think that there's something mechanical going on. There's something health-wise going on. But if, as he continues to dominate, it tells me that it probably is more of a mental thing, and that can be corrected. I think, you know, he's always struck me as a strong, you know, strong mental guy. and he has a lot of confidence. You know, ERAs can be affected wildly by one bad outing where you go an inning and two thirds and give up seven runs or something like that. And I haven't looked at his game by games recently. I'm not sure if that's the case, but you know, half a season is a short sample size, and you know, half a season with only half of those games on the road. It, you know, Joe's right. It could be statistical noise, but it's something that they need to get straightened out. You know, there's still 3 months of the season, so he has time to do that.
3: Larry Stone with us. Larry, you mentioned Cal, and it was good to see. How about that double he had off the wall from the left side, where he just, it looked like a tennis racket. He just kind of reached down low, and I'm going to throw another sport. He golfed with a tennis racket out to, you know, and so he, you know, his power obviously is there. But I'm wondering, we've dissected it in so many angles. You know, I do wonder this. You know, if you looked at a table with a whole pile of dominoes on their side, there had to be the first one that not started knocking over all the rest, right? And I'm now as perplexed as this season is for him. The Arozarena thing, going back to the WBC and getting benched to the WBC, it's like, it was that, like, even though one little domino doesn't have weight, well, you know, 50 dominoes have a lot of weight. And yeah. it, you know, I just wonder if just the juju got just like slightly off calibration, and that led to more, and that led to more, and that led to more. I don't know. I mean, I'm grasping, right? Where are you yeah. with Cal on this?
2: Well, I think there's something to that. I do think the accumulation of things sets it into motion. I don't think it was so much the Arozarena thing. I think it was just the disruption of his schedule, his preparation with the WBC. Switch hitter takes a while to get both sides in gear. He was where they were training. You know, he didn't have the use of the facility as often as he would if he was back in Peoria. So I think he just fell behind in that. Maybe the Randy thing was just a you know, something that was an irritant, but you know, maybe it played with him a little bit. But I think the number one thing was just the oblique injury. I think he was playing hurt for a couple of weeks when he had that 0 for 30 something stretch. That's the biggest reason for his average being where it is. And then a long stint on the IL. So, you know, there was about a 3 week period there where he looked like he was coming back, and then he sustained that injury, and then it was just lost. And now he's just finding his way back. Even in that game yesterday, as you said, you know, he had that double, two doubles, but in a key situation with the bases loaded and no outs, I think it was one out when he came up.
0: Yep.
2: Struck out, and then in the 10th inning, you know, people are talking about the bad base running, by Wilson, and but Cal needed to get that runner over to third.
0: Yeah. That's right.
2: Hit it to the left side. You're batting left-handed, I believe he was, and he hit it to the right side, and that, yeah, you know, so two at bats that were huge in that game, and he didn't come through. And you know, last year he was coming through in those situations, but also encouraging that you know, four or five games now he's hit the ball hard one or two times each game, and I still think at some point he will have a hot stretch and a much better second half.
0: Well, I think what needs to happen is what happened in 1991 at Swanee's. Now, Hugh was busy playing with the New England Patriots in 1991, but you remember what Swanee's did for Dave Valley, right? Yeah, they started selling beers at Dave Valley's batting average. I mean, it's too easy, right? Why do I need to think of these things? Which bar around here is going to start selling beers for $1.64 for Cal's batting average? Cal has his own beer. You just got to sell the big dumper beer for $1.64. I mean, it's perfect. Do you remember that, Larry, when they did that for Valley?
2: Well, I didn't come here, Dick, until 1996.
0: Okay.
2: I've heard about it, and I've talked to Valley about it. And, you know, Valley's a great guy with a great sense of humor, but he didn't have much of a sense of humor about
0: that. Oh, he didn't like that at all.
2: He didn't like that at all.
0: Well, as long as we're talking about Mariner catchers, we got a Mariner catcher that's managing this baseball team, Larry, and I just want to know simply, are you seeing any improvement from Dan Wilson over the year and a half, almost two years that he has been the manager of this baseball team? He had another, quizzical decision last night when Andrés Muñoz, your lone leverage reliever who had just thrown 10 pitches, you had already used José Ferrer for 8 pitches and yet decided to take him out after 8 pitches. You decide to take Munoz out after 10 pitches, and I put it on Twitter before it even happened, Larry. I was like, this thing's done, man. I mean, you bring Rucker out there, this thing's done. So give me your 20,000 foot view of whether you've seen any improvement for this guy.
2: Well, first of all, even if they had used Munoz for the 10th inning, Rucker, they would have had to see Rucker at some point because
0: that's true.
2: They hadn't scored in the top of the 10th. So,
0: but they might have scored in the 11th. So maybe.
2: Yes. No, that's fair enough. That's fair enough. Yeah, they're right. Maybe they break it open with 5 runs in the 11th.
0: They wouldn't have needed it with Rucker. That's for sure.
2: I have seen signs, to answer your question, some signs of improvement. You know, his use of pinch hitters, you know, it seems like he stopped doing the left-right thing in the 5th inning, you know, with Rayleigh and Canzone, and then the 9th inning comes around, and those guys are out of the game, and there's a right-handed closer in there, and Ref Snyder's, you know, left the bat, you know, before he went on the IL. There's still a lot of puzzling decisions on pitch usage, but it's, you know, a lot of that is due to the fact that, as I said earlier, there's only 4 guys that he trusts out there, and that leads to he's kind of forced to either maybe overuse guys, push them longer than you want to when you're thinking about the big picture of keeping these guys healthy in August, September, and October, or putting a guy out there that you really don't trust in big situations. So, you know, the number one thing I think that Dan Wilson has as a manager is he's a player's manager. He has their back and he gets them to play, but you know, they're 500, basically a 500 team. This is a team we thought was a World Series contender. So if that's his strength and he's not getting them to play, you know, that's something that they're going to have to reckon with. You know, this is a team that's still in position to do all the things that we thought they were going to do. You know, they're in first place with an asterisk because the division is weak, but you know, all you have to do is get into the postseason and get hot. And so, I think he's got the rest of the season to try to do that, but you know, if his strength is getting the guys to play for him and, be a player's manager, they've got to start playing.
3: For the hand-wringing and the grousing that we have about Wilson and that we observe, I know that Wilson in a game is not taking texts or calls from on high.
0: We don't think.
3: But, I shouldn't say I know it. Let me rephrase that. I'm not going to assert or question whether that's happening. I think in any individual game, at any individual decision right there in that moment, I think that's Dan Wilson's. Right. But I could certainly see a broader umbrella that is placed over him that maybe other managers are not experiencing. So it leads to my question that how much of this is coming from on high and therefore, you know, he's just merely executing the mandate on a case by case basis, game by game, inning by inning basis, but he's doing what he's told to do in some shape or fashion. And in that case, the criticism wouldn't be with Wilson. It would be from those that are issuing the edicts and the mandates. Where do you lie on that? What does your hunch tell you?
2: Well, I think you're right, Hugh, in that I don't think they're making phone calls down to the dugout during the game. I honestly don't think that happens, even though a lot of people think that it does. But what they do is they come up with a strategy and a game plan, the piggyback being the classic example of it. I don't think Dan Wilson came up with that. I think it was a collaborative effort with Hollander and DePoto, and Wilson had some input, I'm sure, and also the pitching coach. But I don't think that was Dan's brainchild. So, you know, if you don't like that, you probably, you know, can blame management more than that. You know, another classic example is the few years ago, the decision to bring in Robbie Ray to face Yordan Alvarez, in that infamous situation in Houston.
0: Yeah.
2: You know, I think that was something that had been decided upon beforehand by everyone involved. And, you know, Scott Servais took the bullet on that, but, you know, I don't think that was his decision alone. And I think that's the way they do things, is sort of come up with a game plan and a strategy, and the manager executes it. So probably he doesn't deserve all of the heat that he's getting, but he's a good soldier, and he's not going to point the finger at management, nor did Scott Servais.
0: Larry, always a pleasure. We'll talk to you next week. Thank you, sir.
2: Sure. Thank you, guys.
0: You bet. Thanks, Larry. That's Larry Stone, brought to you by the Ram. Wednesday is Burger Day at the Ram. $16.99 gets you a burger, a side, and a beer. How about that? Find more restaurants that you can get a burger, a side, and a beer for $16.99. You will not find many out there at all, especially ones that are as good as the Ram. I want to talk a little bit more about what Hugh brought up there as far as kind of the edict on high and what the plan is in the regular season versus towards the end of the regular season in the playoffs. I got a number for you, and we'll kind of chew it next on 93.3 KJRFM.
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30: From the Fox 13 Weather Center, I'm meteorologist Ilona McCauley. Skies were slow to clear today, but plenty of sunshine now wrapping up the day. We'll watch for another layer of clouds pushing in overnight tonight. Lows near 55. Partly cloudy for Thursday, highs near 80.
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1: Welcome back. Is it fair to say, gentlemen, that Jerry DePoto is pretty calculated when it comes to how he runs this baseball team.
2: Slightly.
1: So, you know, the whole 54% thing, it's like, hey, we want to be good for a long period of time. Here's our plan to be good for a long period of time. We don't want to sacrifice the short term for the long term. Well, I was thinking about this yesterday because I was looking at Dan Wilson's overall record. Now, remember, what did we talk about at the end of 2024? Like, wow. Dan Wilson was really great in September, wasn't he? He was really great after he got hired and he finished the season and they finished strong, but it wasn't strong enough to make the playoffs. And what do we think about last year? Oh, wow. Look at the way we closed, man. We won 17 out of 19 games. We were just smoking and that's, we came from behind and we won. And I'm looking at the numbers. Dan Wilson is 33-18 in September each of the last 2 years. He's pretty much a 500 manager the rest of the time. So let's put what we know about Jerry DePoto and how calculated he is and not wanting to sacrifice the short term for the long term, and let's apply it to Dan Wilson. And believe me, I'm no fan of Dan Wilson, but I will listen to the argument that Dan Wilson is being given an edict on how he runs his bullpen, how he runs this, how he runs that, to sacrifice the short term for the benefit of the long term. And the numbers seem to prove it out, Hugh, that he is winning a lot of baseball games in September. And I'm wondering if that's because the restrictor plates of winning in the long term are pulled off and he can manage in September to do whatever he can to win that individual baseball game. Do you think there's some legitimacy in that argument?
2: There could be. I think I'm... a little bit of a fan of Latin phrases, not in a hoity-toity sense. I took a couple years of Spanish, so I maybe get a couple words right. I'm sure I butcher the pronunciation on most of them. The reason I'm interested in them is because if they were uttering these little, little pieces of wisdom 2,500, 3,000 years ago, 2,000 years ago, it's probably part of the human condition. Our ancestors probably thought in similar ways. And one Latin phrase I like is finit coronat opus, which is translates the end crowns the work.
1: Okay.
2: And what that tells me is probably for hundreds of years, millennia, that we've been inclined as people, you know, to try and rush the judgment. And, you know, really, the season isn't going to be judged and it isn't going to be crowned until it's over.
1: That's right.
2: And so there may be aspects that are setting the club up in line. And I'm not an apologist for if the evidence doesn't point that direction. I think I'm looking for it. But you raise a good point about September, and I do think you know, we're on sports radio and we're going to be talking about them on a daily basis. That's just the nature of things. But we should hold a little bit in reserve for let's see how things play out.
1: Sure. And right. We've done that the last few years and it's played out very well. Every year they've gotten better at the end of the season, whether they've made the playoffs or not. It's always been by the hair of their chinny chin chin. And they barely got in 2022. I mean, they got in by two or three games. They barely got in last year and then they barely missed it in 2023 and 2024. And so that's maybe my only frustration is, okay, you're playing this game here. if they are in fact playing this game of not sacrificing the future for getting a win in this game on July 8th or this game on July 1st. But the problem is they're operating with such small margins, Hugh, that that game right. on July 1st or that game on July 8th that you sacrifice might cost you the division.
2: Yeah, I mean, it all, it's got to fit into the grand plan. I mean, right now for this decade, you mentioned the 54%. The Mariners are at 537.
1: Right.
2: Okay.
1: God, it's it's like you can't they're even make that up, you.
2: Yeah, they're at 537 and in the 2020s. So, now as much as I would want to rip them up and down, I think that's I think that's in the top 10 in baseball. I think that's ninth in all of baseball.
1: Yep. I know they were eighth as of last year. As going into this season, they were the eighth winningest team of the decade.
2: Yeah. And I think they're fourth in the American League and ninth in all of baseball in this decade. So as Pulisic as that sounds, to just be shooting for 54%.
1: As Pulisic.
2: Right?
1: Yeah. I like that. You just created a term there, Jackson. Jackson's smiling right now.
2: We turned it into an edge. As much as it sounds feeble, there is some success involved in there, and let's see how it play out. See how it plays out. To your point, these decisions where you are seemingly minimizing your chance to win this game,
1: right?
2: With some superseding objective. Okay, that's fine. My reply is, if you're going to do it abnormally, then it better work, right? But as I've dug a little bit. I think baseball is changing, Dick, and I think that I don't think the Mariners are as unique as maybe we think they are. At least in my, seeking of the nature of baseball and just how common this is. For example, Munoz, he has 36 appearances this year. He doesn't have one single appearance. There's not a single game where he appeared in more inning than one. He didn't come in a high leverage situation in the eighth inning like what we had in Cleveland that a couple Sundays ago.
1: Yep.
2: And then finish the ninth. He didn't take the ninth to the tenth, and as Larry accurately pointed out, you still would have been in a position where you had to use a non-leveraged guy. Correct. In a leveraged situation, right? You'd have just bumped that position back an inning. But, after 10 pitches and the most he's had is 20, what did I say, 26?
1: 26, yep.
2: Yeah, but, I'm sitting there saying, okay, I'm rubbing my palms together. I'm going to fry Jerry DePoto on this stuff. And then I start digging on how common. Well, it turns out that's pretty damn common in modern baseball, And right. So at any rate, there's a lot of spinning plates there, but we'll see how it rides the rest of the year.
1: You know what's interesting? I was just looking up Munoz as you were talking about there. I was looking up Munoz's last season, which was unbelievable, and I'm seeing 7-8 times over the course of the year that he threw 24 or more pitches. He was worked a lot more last year than he is this year. And multiple times where he appeared in more than one inning. Yes.
2: Okay.
1: Yes.
2: Yeah.
1: So he is definitely being used more cautiously this year than he was last year. We'll take a quick timeout. I saw an article, an NFL article, Seahawks related, that I want to run by Hugh. It kind of caught my eye. I was a little bit surprised about it. We'll see if Hugh thinks it's a good idea or a bad idea next on 93.3 KJ.
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7: From the Fox 13 Weather Center, I'm meteorologist Ilona McCauley. Skies were slow to clear today, but plenty of sunshine now wrapping up the day. We'll watch for another layer of clouds pushing in overnight tonight. Lows near 55. Partly cloudy for Thursday, highs near 80.
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9: Softy and Dick without the soft one for a little while. He's gallivanting in Big Sky Country, playing a lot of golf. Jackson's here, Hugh's here, and Hugh, we have not talked any football this week. It's been pretty. It's been pretty. We've talked a lot of football this week, but we have not talked any football this week. I did see a story, and this is kind of based upon what happened at OTAs and mandatory mini camps with the running back situation. And you know, there was an article. I like Pro Football Rumors is a good, a solid website that I go to for news and also opinions. And they threw out that, hey, George Helani could very well be your starting running back at the beginning of the season. And they based that on the fact that he was taking first team reps at running back ahead of Jadarian Price during both the OTAs and the mandatory minicamps. I guess my question for you is twofold. One, is that the right decision? And two, do you think that changes? Is that just simply because, hey, he's the veteran, it's OTAs, it's mandatory minicamps, we're still a ways away from the season, he knows the offense better, so we're going to give him the reps over the guy that's clearly the most talented guy

0: in our first round draft pick?
1: Well, I got a couple thoughts on that. First of all, I'm going to quote a situation. You know, Jimmy Mora was my roommate in college, and he got married a couple years ago, I think 2022, and I was one of four guys speaking in his wedding. So Jimmy mm-hmm. and I are tight. And he tells a story when he was the defensive coordinator for the 49ers prior to getting the Atlanta Falcons head coaching job. The 49ers draft Andre Carter, defensive end out of Cal. First round. And so the first couple mini camps, practices, Jim's got Andre Carter running with the number twos. And Bill Walsh, who was the GM, not the head coach, the GM at the time, maybe he was the president. He was in some hot, front office job.
0: Sure.
1: And he says, Jimmy, and Jimmy comes over, he goes, why do you got Carter running with the twos? And Jimmy goes, well, you know, just want him to earn his spot, you know, and get the respect of the players, you know, from earning his way up, right? And Bill Walsh looks at him, he says, Jim, he's a first round draft pick. He's earned it. Put him at number one. Let him get used to being with the number ones.
0: Mm-hmm.
1: So there's actually two very sound, accomplished thinkers in that. Jimmy's position was very sound and valid, and one that is shared by many coordinators and head coaches. And Bill Walsh's position obviously was valid because he's Bill freaking Walsh.
0: Right.
1: So how would I say that his take is invalid? So it just points to, we don't know. We don't know how much at this juncture. Mike McDonald could be in that Jimmy Mora mind frame, like, hey, you know, Price is going to get his opportunity. Let's make sure that he earns it. Now, another facet, I will just say, for me, as you know, I'm putting air quotes as an analyst here. I will have to remind myself that new information is always more important than avoiding cognitive dissonance. What's that? As we know, that's the discomfort we feel when we have to change our mind.
0: Right.
1: Because I'll tell you where I am right now. I think it's absurd to think that the Seattle Seahawks, the world champions, are going to go from Kenneth Walker and then George Helani, and we're all just going to say, hey, no big deal. I think that is nonsense. The level to which George Helani is compared to Kenneth Walker, they're not in the stratosphere.
0: Mm-hmm.
1: You ask me as a fan and an analyst how I feel about George Helani getting playing in the first quarter against the New England Patriots. I don't like it. I think that he is decidedly in fear. I think it's a problem. So I'm hoping that Price is the guy we think he is, which is demonstrably a better halfback than George Helani. George Helani is a guy. There are three, four guys George Helani's on every team, and half of them don't even make the squad. Like, come on. Now, if new information comes in at some point, he has 147 yards against the Patriots week one and 123 against the Cardinals and then 165 against Washington the next week. Like, at some point, I will come on and I will tell you that little rant I had back in early July, I had to eat it. Right. And I will, but you ask me right now, I'm like, no, like, I'm crossing my arms, like, stop, like stop the airplane. You're about to crash into the airport. Like, no, stop. So, I couldn't feel more strongly about this. Let's understand what Kenneth Walker was. And, that would be my take. And I would say phooey on George Helani. We're just going to truck right along, and George Helani is going to be our number one halfback. That's nonsense.
2: And I want to be clear. I was out there at multiple of these mini camps and such. And it wasn't like Jadarian Price didn't do anything at all negatively that would make the coaching staff say, oh man, we might have drafted the wrong guy. And that's why we have Helani in here. No, I think it's simply more of the Jim Mora thing. Like, okay, Helani's been here. He knows the offense. Even though we have a new offensive coordinator, he's more comfortable. Let's give him some more reps with the first team than we do with the second team, because we still have a training camp ahead of us.
1: Absolutely. I don't want to be painted as as like, I'm buying into these reports, like, oh my God, he's going to be the starter.
2: Right.
1: I think that Jadarian Price is going to get the first carry.
2: I agree.
1: And be the starter. Now, Helani may play more than I think he should play.
2: Is he better than Wilson? Is, from what you've seen on film from Emmanuel Wilson, and you studied him pretty closely after we acquired him, is he?
1: I think they're both so far back. I mean, come on, the market speaks.
2: Right.
1: What Emmanuel Wilson,
2: like 2 million or something?
1: 1.2 million.
2: Yeah,
1: 1 million. No, I think he's closer to 1 million.
2: Jeez.
1: What did he make? I mean, he's barely over the minimum, and nothing guaranteed. Right. Like he has no guaranteed money. I had this committed to memory for a few months there, but I've lost. But I think he's closer to a million. I think he's around 1.3 to 1.5.
2: Yeah, 1.14. You're right. 1.4 and a signing bonus of 2.5. So up to 1.5 million. He's a free agent.
1: The market speaks.
2: Yeah, no, that's
1: so
2: right.
1: So here you've got Kenneth Walker, up around 15 million, and then another dude's barely over a million. Like, come on. Like okay, so is the market ever wrong? Yes. The market's wrong. That's why you have people like, Doug Baldwin, a free agent, right? So yes, the market's wrong, but the market speaks often.
2: Yeah.
1: And the market spoke on the halfbacks that we're talking about toting the rock for the Seahawks. The market spoke on Kenneth Walker. It spoke on Helani. It spoke on Emmanuel Wilson. So no, I am counting on and expecting and hoping for that Jadarian Price as a first round draft pick, and that, I'd watched every carry of his Notre Dame a season last year. Like I'm expecting him to be the guy.
2: Yep. All right.
1: Is that fair?
2: That's fair. I expect him to be the guy as well. I sure as hell hope he's the guy if we spent a first round draft pick on him. That is for sure. 554 on 93.3 KJRFM. When we come back, top of the hour headlines and a little mini baseball's best postgame show as well on 93.3 KJRFM.
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11: What's the doomsday clock, Josh?
12: So the doomsday clock is a metaphorical clock that is overseen by the Bulletin of Atomic Scientists. It's a graphic representation of how close humanity is to self-inflicted disaster.
11: They moved the second hand on the clock forward to 89 seconds to midnight, which means it's the closest that clock has ever been to midnight since they started.
12: In 1947, when the U.S. and Russia were starting the Cold War, it was 7 minutes to midnight. We're now less than 2 minutes away from midnight. The furthest away it was from midnight was 1991, after the Soviet Union dissolved. It was all the way back from 17 minutes to midnight.
11: I think it's a valuable thing because it just raises awareness every year with people. Just another thing to kind of say, hey, like, we're not headed in the right direction as humanity goes.
12: All these things that have been developing for a while have been accelerated because of the threat multiplier of misinformation and disinformation and conspiracy theories.
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1: If you're hearing this, you should be concerned about the Asian longhorned beetle, an invasive species that's destroying our trees. 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
0: Look up, look down, look around. Look up, look down, look around. In the trees and on the ground, 'cause the ALB must be found.
1: Some signs of the ALB are dime-sized holes on tree trunks, a sawdust-like material called frass, and the beetle itself, with a long black body and white spots.
0: Look up, look down, look around. Look up, look down, look around. In the trees and on the ground, 'cause the ALB must be found.
1: Learn all the signs and how to report them at AsianLonghornedBeetle.com. 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
11: 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Choose chill. The world's fastest baseball game is over. Like 202 hours and 15 minutes just flew through. Why did it fly through? Because the Mariners didn't score any runs. Miami 2, Mariners 0. The good news is the pitching. George Kirby, 6 innings, 2 runs, 7 strikeouts. Nick Davila, 2 innings of shutout hitless baseball. So that wasn't the problem. What was the problem? Oh, yeah, 5 hits. None of them more than a single. And no runs for the Seattle Mariners. They have now lost back-to-back games in Miami, one by one run in extra innings, and 1-2. Big Ten Awards announced today. Congratulations to the University of Washington, named Women's Sports Team of the Year, and Fernando Mendoza of Indiana named Big Ten Male Athlete of the Year. Wimbledon native Arthur Ferry advancing the semis of Wimbledon. He's the first player ranked outside the top 100 in the world to make the Wimbledon semis. in 25 years. All right, rolling into the 6 o'clock hour. Mike Florio, about 8 minutes away. But first, we got to talk about this baseball game, I guess, Hugh. I mean, this is just one of those baseball games you go to, it's over before you even think it's the fifth inning, and almost nothing happened in a 2-0 game. 5 scattered singles for the Seattle Mariners. And I'm looking here, Hugh, at the standings. You know what? The difference between the Tampa Bay Rays at 17 games over 500 and the Seattle Mariners at one game over 500 is 9 runs. 9 runs. Tampa Bay is a plus 33. Seattle's a plus 24, and these last two games, perfect example. They're either losing 2-0 where they get zero offense whatsoever, or they're doing something dumb in extra innings and losing a 1-run game in extra. It was a microcosm of the bad part of the Seattle season, what we've seen the first two games in Miami.
12: This is more typical, right? Just the offense impotence.
11: Yes.
12: And, you know, in a hitter-friendly ballpark. And I'll tell you what. Right now, while we've got a couple minutes, I got to, because we were doing a radio show. I know Kirby. Obviously, Kirby had a good outing, but I do want to say, you know, I caught the last AB with Cole Young with Naylor on third, and he works a 2-2 count, and down 2-0, right? So you're sitting there, just give him something, just make a mistake, and let this kid tie the ball game.
11: Yep.
12: Right. And the 2-2 count was 2 balls outside the strike zone. Like, that is not an exaggeration. Mm-hmm. And obviously we can deduce that they were out of challenges because, you know, he didn't tap that. He would have, even if he thought it was right down the middle, what would he have to lose, right? If it's the last strike of the game, right? So we can infer, we can deduce that they were out of challenges. And I just want to highlight, we are in this ridiculously absurd window in time with baseball that the view, if we say all the decades before this and all the decades and perhaps centuries after this, we will look in this little time in 2026 where we chose to have, we had the right answers and we chose to enforce the wrong one for strategic flavor or for game theory. Like
11: what do you mean?
12: Okay. Meaning, you game theory is well, don't use your challenges in the first or second or third. Like, that's what has to go through every, not just the manager, the coaching, but the players have to go through this instantaneously. Let me jump over to football and then back to baseball to make my point.
11: Okay.
12: If we could somehow have video evidence to get every call right, let's say, you know, in the future, we're probably going to have humanoid robots being referees. And there's no downside. Right now, the downside in the NFL to getting every call right is you'd have to stop and look at the video every time. And the disruption of the game is not worth it, right? So we have a challenge because that makes sense because of the process. ABS is instantaneous. We've done it. We've gone through the minor leagues with this. We have already said if it's the bottom of the ninth in the World Series and the bases are loaded, and it's in the seventh game of the World Series, we have already said that that pitch on a 3-2 count would be eligible for ABS. We have already told you. They have already told us that the ABS is superior to the umpires. Okay, let me repeat that. Mm-hmm. The baseball has told us that ABS is superior to the human umpire.
11: That's correct.
12: So why don't we have the ability right now? There's no downside. It's not football where there's a cost that supersedes the benefit. No, we have it right now. Every single pitch, it's instantaneous to the umpire. He raises his hand in the same way he does if he had made the decision. We have the information right now. We have the ability, not for 2 pitches per game. You know, we know the right answer, but we only have access to it twice a night. That's the mentality we have right now.
11: And I think
12: Cole Young, I think just get worked there. He just worked a 3-2 count with a ball, 2 balls outside the strike zone, and an opportunity to really put the squeeze on that pitcher to you know, give up a hit or get another man on base, and here that game ended like that on that pitch. because we use our game theory was wrong and we used our two axes to the truth. We already used that. Like, this is absurd.
11: I think we're getting there, though, right? Don't you think
12: it's... Grandkids are going to laugh at us that we went through a period in baseball like this.
11: I think it's baby steps, though, right? I think you do this first, and if this works, then you go into what they've had in the minor leagues where it's just a little buzzer telling...
12: You hyper-track that. Hyper-track it, yes.
11: Yeah, well, you got to hyper-track it.
12: Hyper-track it. What's the downside? It's not time.
11: It's certainly time. It shouldn't take if a little robot's in the umpire's ear saying ball or strike. I mean,
12: it's immediate. In the minor leagues, it's immediate. So we're going to go through this because we have some nostalgia for the Norman Rockwell painting, that little vignette. Like there's the kid with the baggy uniform at the plate. You know, there's the catcher with the big, you know, and then the umpire behind. Like that's our image of baseball. That little vignette, that those three men around the plate, you know, right? And it's true. That's been part of baseball. Guess what? We've advanced where we don't need that. Keep the umpire back there. Paint your Norman Rockwell, but just have a little buzzer in his ear and tell him whether it's a strike or a ball.
11: That's right. Well, the Mariners lose today 2-0. They fall back into essentially a tie with the Texas Rangers for first place. Texas is 46-45. Mariners are 47-46. The Rangers are losing, though, right now to the LA Angels in the top of the fourth inning. Time to talk a little football and maybe a little soccer with our friend Mike Florio.
10: 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Now with Mike Florio, here's Softy and Dick.
11: Softy and Dick without the soft one, but Hugh Millen is here, and so is Mike Florio. Michael, how are you?
13: Doing great, doing great. It's more fun when Softy's there and I can mess with him, although we can talk about him since he's not there. Where'd he go now?
11: I think he's in Montana.
13: Well, hopefully he won't get eaten by a bear.
11: That's right.
13: Or hopefully he will.
11: See, that's where I thought you were going. Hopefully he will versus hopefully he won't. But, Mike, you know, you've been dipping your toe into the soccer front. We are very proud of the job that Seattle did in this whole World Cup. We are not as proud of Team USA and how they performed in Seattle the last game. But what did the ratings tell you about where we are with this sport? Is it great news that it was watched by 42 million, or is it not so great news because the biggest soccer game in American history didn't even reach what a yearly AFC or NFC title game will get you?
13: Well, but it did better than the average for the divisional round in 2025, played in January of 2026. That was under 40 million. The numbers would have gotten bigger and bigger the farther the U.S. went. And look, I've got very strong opinions about this, and I don't want half or 30% or 10% or whatever. I guess in Seattle, it's a smaller percentage than the rest of the world. It was fine until somebody had to stick his big fat nose into it and kill the vibe. And we would have had the chip on our shoulder. He took the chip from our shoulder and put it on theirs, put the world against us. The U.S. team was feeling the weight of it. You could sense it coming through the TV screen. They were tight. They were nervous. And Belgium was pissed off. And there's an alternate universe out there where he just butts out, where he just lets us enjoy one thing. Just can we have one thing that we can enjoy without him getting involved? And unfortunately, we thought we did, but we didn't.
12: Well, we hear some of those vindictive directives at the Orange Man. What if we can separate? How much? You said you had strong opinions, Mike. How much can we separate? Just the off. Had Obama done this, or Biden done this, or Bush had done this? How much of the idea that the United States is the number one superpower in terms of number one economy, number one military, all of that, how much do you think that frames the discussion as opposed to if the president of Trinidad and Tobago had intervened? Like break down your hostilities about this into the different facets.
13: Well, first of all, I don't believe that any of the three presidents you mentioned would have done it, including George W. Bush, including George H.W. Bush, including any other president. And if any of them would have done it, they wouldn't have bragged about it. They wouldn't have proclaimed they're an expert in soccer while also saying in the same clip, I'd never heard of a red card before. So the whole thing was just an embarrassment, and it disrupted what was just plain old fun, unadulterated by any of the other crap that we have to deal with all the time. And of course, the president of the United States is in a far greater position to influence FIFA than anyone else. In the book that recently was published by Maggie Haberman and Jonathan Swan, and I watch way too much cable news, but I feel like it's important to stay up on these things. He said he's the most powerful person in the history of the world. And you could argue that he is. The president of the U.S. at any given time is the most most powerful person in the history of the world, given the arsenal that is at his fingertips. So when a call comes from him, it's going to have a little more weight than if the president of Cape Verde had gotten Gianni Infantino on the line after Argentina came back and won. And Infantino said he was suffering with Argentina before he said, oh, but I'm still neutral.
11: Right, right. Mike, I've got one more soccer for you, but Hugh may as well. You wrote today that we need a superstar in this country, but how does that happen in your mind when all of our best athletes are playing basketball or football?
13: Well, it happens all the way down at the most basic level, and what I can relate to is growing up in the 70s after school, when it was football season, we went and played football. When it was baseball season, we went and played baseball. When it was basketball season, we went and played basketball. And when we weren't on organized teams, or if, as in my case, we were cut from the organized team, we went and played with the other kids. And until it's as fundamental as somebody comes out of his house or her house with, and the women are doing fine. I mean, that's the juxtaposition. Our women's soccer program is light years ahead of our men's. But from the men's and boys' perspective, it's got to be the kid rolling out of the house with the soccer ball and the friends start kicking it around. They're playing in the street. They're playing in the empty field down at the end of the neighborhood. They're going over to the park. They develop their skills. And then as more kids play and more kids get good, the kids who are good are going to get better. The kids who are great are going to be tested from an early age. And that's just second nature. When you see how adroitly a high-level soccer player can manipulate the ball with his feet, that's something that happens from the moment you can walk. You're rolling the soccer ball around. You're running around not in the little kid Halloween costume with the Seahawks helmet and the 12 jersey. You're wearing the Messi jersey and you're kicking a ball around the house on Christmas Day when you're 3 years old. And that is a zero-sum game. It will be at the expense of other sports, but that's the only way to do it. And if you have enough kids participate and enough good kids play, the great one, the one who truly has the skills, is going to hone them to a finer and finer point and become one of these Messi's, Ronaldo's, Holland, Harry Kane. You know, one of the guys that, because it's every World Cup, there's like, okay, we got one guy who's our best player. And then the next World Cup, all right, there's another guy who's our best player. And I know like Clint Dempsey crossed over from a couple, but I'm talking about a generational talent. That's what we need. And it's going to start at the most basic grassroots level, and maybe something like this performance will spark it. The men winning the gold medal in hockey in 1980 created a lot of American hockey players 20 years down the road. So who knows? But I think that's why it was important to get as high as possible, because I think the farther that team had gone, the more kids would have caught the soccer bug and the more would have started playing, and we get to the point where we develop a superstar who otherwise would have played a different sport.
12: Mike Florio with this. Mike, I've got two questions in response to your comments there, because I know you can handle it. Number one is, as you described this kind of anecdotal situation where the kids now, you know, they eschew other sports and now they're going to dribble the soccer ball around and they start playing. Certainly we can see the avenue in that, but where's the incentive when we have paltry TV ratings, we have paltry salaries for soccer players? It seems like moving forward, the reason why those great athletes are playing the other sports all of those circumstances are going to remain coming out of this. And then the other part is, I hear the people that really know this, and I certainly don't, but I'm hearing a lot of decrying about the pay for play and the idea that this has become an upper middle class suburban sport where you've got to pay, several thousands of dollars to really be competitive, to be exposed and what have you. So there's a way that the sport is unintentionally kind of boxing themselves in from a socioeconomic standpoint in that regard. How are we going to get to that spot that you're envisioning going through some of these obstacles?
13: Well, if enough kids start playing soccer on their own with their friends, if kids even leave the house anymore without both parents attached to them by a tether. But, I compare it to what I knew. And if you have enough kids playing that it overwhelms the current infrastructure, the infrastructure changes. And one of the offshoots of the success of the men's team and just the overall fascination with the World Cup. I mean, I'm going to keep watching. I've been watching. I've watched more than 50, maybe 60 of these matches. It just fits perfectly with my workflow. It's the perfect sport for me to watch while I'm working. And I'm going to watch Premier League. I'm going to watch MLS. I'm going to start consuming more soccer content. And I think as more people get interested, more people watch, the ratings go up, the money goes up. They've had some soccer matches, both the women's team and the men's team in Denver. Both of them filled the Broncos stadium earlier this year. Now, I think one of the reasons the stadium fills is when Messi comes to town, but it's growing. And I remember 50 years ago when they tried to make soccer a thing and it felt like it was something that was being force-fed upon the populace and people didn't respond to it. It still has a long way to go, but it's come so far. And My point is, to get to where we have a dominant presence on the world stage, you've got to have kids from coast to coast who embrace it from a very young age. And I'll be dead by the time that ever happens, but I think that's the path to it happening.
11: Mike, the NCAA is opening up an investigation of Cincinnati over the Brendan Sorsby gambling situation. Sorsby's agent aired them out once again, I think, on a podcast yesterday. How much smoke is there with Cincinnati?
13: Well, Ron Slavin, a few weeks back, was on radio in Dallas, and he said that Cincinnati knew about this for 2 years. And the moment I heard that, it's like, well, wait a minute. NCAA needs to investigate. Mm-hmm. The NCAA currently has no power when it comes to the players. It still has power over its member institutions. And if Cincinnati knew or had reason to know that Brendan Sorsby had become permanently ineligible by betting on the Indiana football program while he was on the Indiana roster, then Cincinnati should have done something about it, and the NCAA should look into it. And if Cincinnati knew absolutely nothing, had no reason to know anything, they should have no problem with the NCAA coming in and checking records and asking questions, because they didn't know anything and they had no reason to know anything. So the gray area could be, did they have reason to know, and did they put blinders and earmuffs on and ignore it? I think that's where the truth may be. I don't know this, but I think maybe there was some smoke and they didn't go look for the flame. Mm-hmm. But I think it's more than appropriate, based on what Ron Slavin said, based on his opinion, for the NCAA to find out what the folks at Cincinnati knew and when they knew it.
11: How versatile is Mike Florio? We just talked soccer and college football with our NFL expert for 12 minutes. That is fabulous.
13: What's the slow time? Every year when the slow time arrives, there is something that fills that void.
11: That's right.
13: And that's good, because I always get nervous when it slows down. It's never going to speed up again. But then training camps open, and the next thing you know, it's week 13.
11: We'll have plenty NFL to talk beginning next week. Thanks, Mike. Appreciate it.
13: Thanks, guys.
11: Mike Florio, as always, fantastic. We'll come back. We'll talk a little bit more about what Hugh was asking Mike there about the pay-for-play situation. We'll bring Jackson to that conversation as well, coming up later on in the show on 93.3 KJR FM.
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2: From the Fox 13 Weather Center, I'm meteorologist Ilona McCauley. Skies were slow to clear today, but plenty of sunshine now wrapping up the day. We'll watch for another layer of clouds pushing in overnight tonight. Lows near 55. Partly cloudy for Thursday, highs near 80.
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11: Welcome back, Softy and Dick, without the soft one. Hugh is here. Jackson is here. And, Hugh, I want to delve into the question that you asked Mike there about, you know, his, I would say, relative optimism about getting American young athletes more into soccer. It got me thinking of a tweet that I saw today that actually Greg Bell retweeted. That's how I saw it. This is a tweet that has gone mega viral. We're talking almost 10 million views in the last day.
8: You're talking about the one I sent you last night, Dick, I think.
11: Did you send that to me last night? Okay, I was a swim meet last night.
8: I was sending you guys a bunch of stuff last night about this exact topic.
11: Gotcha. From Akash Gupta, that one?
8: Yes.
11: Yes. So let me read this to you. And Hugh, you might have done more due diligence than I did last night when I was watching my kids at the swim meet and reading the... But I did read it today. It says... In Germany, a talented 14-year-old earns his club money. In America, his parents pay the club $15,000 a year. The single inversion explains why we will not be great, which is the most accurate line ever written about U.S. soccer. FIFA built a global system for this. Training, compensation, and solidarity payments send a cut of every transfer fee back to the clubs that develop the player from age 12 onward. If you develop one future pro... Your academy gets paid for a decade. In Barcelona, he goes over different clubs that have done this. The kid is the asset. U.S. soccer refuses to enforce those rules. He uses a local example. When Seattle's Crossfire Premier claimed its $60,000 share of DeAndre Yedlin's transfer to Tottenham, it gets nothing. Claims on the Dempsey and Bradley transfer died partly because the federation couldn't even produce the youth training records. So, American clubs earn $0 when a kid turns pro. They earn when a kid enrolls, which makes the parent the customer, and the product is whatever keeps the parents writing checks. All these showcase events, travel tournaments, private training, all these things, running $8,000 to $20,000 a year. A comparable academy spot in Italy costs 120 euros or $150 In the U.S., it costs parents $8,000 to $20,000. Follow the incentive one level deeper and it gets darker. A club dependent on fees cannot cut its weakest paying players, so rosters optimize for retention over development. The scouting pool shrinks to families who can afford the cliff, which appears around age 11, exactly when development matters the most. Every 4 years, someone proposes fixing this. The proposal always requires the people profiting from the $15,000 model to vote themselves out of business. And that will not happen. So it's just, it is inherent in the system in the United States. And Hugh, it reading this reminded me of a conversation I had with my, vividly remember this conversation I had with my girlfriend 30 years ago. She was 21-ish at the time. Her little brother was like 14 at the time. And he was playing on one of these club soccer teams in Puyallup. It wasn't elite. It was like two or three levels below elite. And I remember her telling me, oh yeah, my parents pay like $4,000 to $5,000 a year for him to play soccer. And I got mad. It wasn't my money. And I literally got mad. I was like, are you freaking kidding me? And that was 30 years ago. And yeah, do the math. That's like $15,000 to $20,000 today. I mean, unbelievable. It's never going to change when it's like this.
6: Well, is there any option for a scaled down version? Maybe they're not the elite coaches, but you're telling there's no avenue for a more economically challenged family to have their kid play soccer?
8: Yeah. Answer that direct question, you're right. And the avenue is a MLS club that has a successful youth academy picking up that young kid and taking them in. It still is costly, and it also will take the kid, in many cases, away from their family. Let's take a great example here, actually. This is perfect because he was just playing in the World Cup. Obed Vargas.
11: Okay.
8: Obed Vargas was a player on the Mexican national team playing in the World Cup. Well, he grew up in Alaska. That is part of the Sounders footprint. The Sounders, he is part of then their academy because he's part of the footprint. So he leaves his family in Alaska as a young teenager to come here and be part of the Sounders Academy. And not only is that costly, but in addition, the bigger thing is the kid has to leave his family. Now, it's cheaper because he's a successful player playing now inside the Sounders Academy, but that was also at the age of like 15, 16 years old. What about the ages of 11, 12, 13, 14? I don't know what that cost the Vargas family. Mm-hmm. I don't know how many months that Obed spent away from his family, you know, whether it was with the academy or wherever else. But all of those things are a roadblock that eventually eases up if you're good enough. But if you're not good enough and you don't get picked up by an MLS academy, then the avenue's gone.
11: But some of these players probably are not good enough at a certain point in time, but they're being picked up by all these other players or all these other places, and they can't afford to get good enough, right?
8: Yeah.
11: They might develop into Obed Vargas between the ages of 10 and 15, but those players don't have the opportunity
8: never
11: to even
8: the chance.
11: Did never get the chance to develop into Obed Vargas. And that's
6: but is there not some league where you just say, hey, look, okay, what's the local soccer team? I go pay $200 to $300, and that pays for insurance. I mean, I coached youth football, mm-hmm, starting when my kids were 8 years old. Commissioner asked me to serve on the board. I did. I served on the youth football board for many years. And look, you know, think about football. Think of all the insurance challenges, the equipment you
11: That's
6: have
11: right.
6: to get.
11: That's right.
6: And we were we could play a full season, rent high school stadiums.
11: Yes.
6: Where you're playing on field turf with PA systems and it felt big time, good uniforms, and you know, you're $250 per kid.
11: That's right.
6: And you're telling me we can't do that? I mean, we're doing it in lacrosse. Nope.
11: I'm in the same boat as you, and I'll give you my anecdote here. You know, I coached high school for 15 years, so that was all taken care of by the school district. I never had to worry about any of that stuff. And then from my son's age 5 to 14 or 15, I coached his youth basketball team. And I handled all that. So I didn't have a board. It was me. And I handled gym rental, tournament fees, insurance, jerseys. And what I did was I just added all that up. I had a little spreadsheet. What does this cost? What does that cost? What does this cost? What does that cost? I had 10 players on my team. I divided the cost by 10, and the cost was usually about $1,500. I divided it by 10, and I charged every family $150. And they got 6 months of basketball, three or four tournaments, a league, probably played 25 games, and they paid $150 for all of that. And I don't know why that can't happen in the soccer
6: Jackson.
11: World.
6: Jackson, yeah. Are we talking about the elite of the elite, the ones that we're trying to siphon off? Like, this sounds like stuff they used to do in the Iron Curtain, you know?
11: Countries
6: like East Germany, they would say, okay, this kid could be a pole vaulter someday. Yank him when he's like nine and then turn him into an Olympic pole vaulter. Like this sounds crazy to me.
11: Yeah, no.
6: That we can't play youth soccer for a couple $100.
8: And again, it's all about the levels, right? The great players who go into these select premier leagues, they're the ones who pay. But the kids who want to stay in rec soccer and like high school soccer and all that, obviously it's much cheaper. They're not the players who are going to MLS and the EPL and that kind of stuff.
6: Yeah. But could they? I mean, if they
8: excel in bloomers. I mean, it's just, I think at that level, you gotta be in those kind of select premier leagues at those ages, not playing high school ball. I mean, it's just the reality of the levels of competition in this country.
11: All right, let's get a timeout. Fun with audio coming up next.
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12: 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I saw my guy KD before the soccer game, the owner of Bluma Tree. He was hanging out at Jimmy's with us, getting ready to go over and watch miserable soccer the other day. Sorry, KD. Sorry I had to pay all that money to sit through that crap at Lumen Field. Oh, my goodness. All right, time for some Fun with Audio. Hey, Hugh, did you hear that?
13: What's that, Dick?
12: The U.S. so-called star player. Ooh, that was Jackson Feltz that wrote that.
13: I did. Yes.
12: So-called star player. That was not me. Oh, that was Jackson.
13: Okay.
12: Christian Pulisic. Christian Pulisic is receiving lots of criticism for this post-game comment with Fox Sports' Jenny Taft after Monday's loss to Belgium.
14: I know you were in a lot of pain, had to be subbed off. What were you dealing with, fighting through?
15: Yeah, I mean, I just twisted my ankle and just sprained my ankle. I mean, it's just frustrating to end like that, of course. But now I have time to rest, so hopefully it'll be okay.
12: There's a vision that came to my mind when I heard that comment, guys. I flashed back to 2013, 2014, and I'm trying to, in my mind's eye, envision Bobby Wagner or Cam Chancellor holding that interview after a Super Bowl loss where they were taken out of the game with a sprained ankle. And my brain could not manifest that vision.
13: I'll just leap to defend him for a second.
12: Okay.
13: Because we want to give him the best opportunity. First of all, a sprained ankle is torn ligaments. Now, there's varying degrees of what happened.
12: Right.
13: There is a point where the ligament tear is severe enough that you can't play soccer, I would presume.

0: with the demands of that sport, right? Mm-hmm. So I could understand how a quote unquote sprained ankle could prevent a guy from being able to play. What I would say is that given the nature, I know he doesn't wear the armband to be the captain, but he feels like the captain.
1: Mm-hmm.
0: And for him to kind of just say, it's okay, of the 10 things, of the 110 things he could have said, and the demeanor in which he could have said it, he chose among the worst. Don't want to end a soundbite with it's going to be okay. we don't need to layer all of the magnitude, all the attributes of that game that were at the forefront. I thought that was pretty weak. And Jackson, you know, for a guy that played prior to spraining his ankle, I mean, he damn looked like a guy that would, you know, we see the point shaving. One cell in my body thinks he was point shaving.
2: Pretty invisible.
0: But he played like he was point shaving because he didn't attack anything.
1: Nope. Didn't attack anything. That leads us to this. Hey, Hugh, did you hear that?
3: What's that, Dick?
1: On yesterday's Unfiltered Soccer Podcast with Landon Donovan and Tim Howard, Landon talked about Christian Pulisic getting taken off the field due to an injury.
4: There's reporting that he asked to get subbed out of the game. I can't confirm that, so I don't know if that's true or not. The reality is, Tim, he came out of a World Cup knockout game at home with his leg still intact. I'm saying this to you, Tim, and you know it because you played with me. You would have had to drag me off the field,
1: mm-hmm.
4: and I would have punched the doctor in the face and said, you're not taking me off the field. Put whatever you need to put in me, and I'm staying on the field. I told you this before. I never shared this publicly till a few months ago. I played with a torn hamstring against Ghana after the Algeria game, and nobody knew about it. I didn't have to tell anyone. It was no drama around it. I just did it, and I could not believe that he didn't stay in the game. Now, if we wake up tomorrow and he broke his leg snapped and whatever, totally fine.
1: Yeah, I don't think we've woken up hearing reports of a torn ACL or a broken leg. But it's just a bad look, Hugh. It's just a bad look. That's all it is to me. There's other ways, like you said. There's other ways you could have handled that situation. You could have been apologetic. You could have been really down in the dauber. You could have said, "Listen, I wish I could have gone. I could not go. I could not give Team USA what they needed for me to give them on the field the way my ankle was."
0: Yeah. Well, for an ankle to be, as I said, ligaments to have been frayed so much that you can't play, I think it would have a different look to it. It would be, he's on the field, they come out and they attend to him, and he literally can't put any weight on his foot. And yet I saw him after he got hurt. You know, he's kind of jogging around.
1: Yeah.
0: And it just seems like, just imagine right there. Let's go thought experiment. Let's see, he had that exact injury, but he's hiking in Glacier National Park and a grizzly bear's chasing him. And I'm actually being more literal. You know, it is a thought experiment, but I'm being a little more literal than it sounds.
1: Right.
0: What could have happened? What would have happened had he had a chance? Okay, he's got to get to, I don't know, some cabin to save himself. Could have he sprinted 100 yards to get to that cabin with that ankle? If the answer is yes, then you're saying, well, how could have he done that? With adrenaline.
1: That's right.
0: With the elite competitors, what they were saying there, who was that again? Landon Donovan. The elite competitors in all sports, what they're alluding to where they say you'd have to drag me off, it's like, I will summon the adrenaline as if a grizzly bear is chasing me.
1: Right.
0: And I will have to be so, my leg will have to be fractured to the point where not only could I not play in a soccer game, I couldn't run from a grizzly bear. I would just have to sit there and be eaten.
1: Well,
0: like that's the level of intensity that we're trying to talk about. And Jackson, it sounds to me like, from all angles, we're saying that he fell well short of that.
3: Yeah, he's weak.
1: He is now sitting there being eaten by a lot of grizzly bears in the social media world. There is no question about that. All right, great stuff. That'll do it for today. Oh, we got some soccer talk coming up with our friend Anders Hurst. The World Championship Soccer Recap Show is next on 93.3 KJRFM.
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1: 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My name's Anderson Hurst. Man, lots to get to regarding World Cup action here. A little bit of a subdued mood after the United States gets knocked out in the fashion that they do against Belgium in the round of 16. We'll get kind of 48 hours removed reaction to that event and that spectacle that it was at Seattle Stadium. Just so much to get to there. We have reaction to Argentina's game yesterday and how just crazy that was. We'll do a kind of half preview of the quarterfinals today and then the second half of the other quarterfinal matchups tomorrow. So that'll be a fun one. Just we're getting down to the nitty-gritty of the tournament here, the business end, so to speak, of the World Cup. And this is where, you know, every single game is just heightened even more so. If you thought the U.S. game in the round of 16 was a massive, you know, pressurized moment, it's just going to continue to raise from that moment on. And that's why you need your big players for big moments. And unfortunately, as we are going to get right into it here with the U.S., they just didn't have anyone, unfortunately.
0: The big thing about the U.S. game that was so unfortunate was the fact that it was such a big gap between where they were playing and how they were playing in the first four games compared to what ended up happening against Belgium in the round of 16. And it sucks that that's going to be the memory that lives in our mind from this World Cup, from this United States men's national team group. We will never have the same, 26 players again play for the United States men's national team at a World Cup. It will never be this exact group again. And they did captivate the nation. It was cool to see everyone kind of jump on the soccer bandwagon for a few weeks. I wish it would have been an easier way to, not easier, a better way to go out than what happened. And, you know, I've been pondering it over the last couple of days. And unfortunately, I don't feel much better about it now than I did right after the game when we, you know, took the air for our post-game show with Jackson Feltz and Danny Jackson. I struggle to really take a lot of positives from the game itself, but I want to encourage people that were a part of that and were joining in on the action, were to really take some time, mourn or grief or however you want to, you know, get pissed off about what the U.S. did or didn't do in the round of 16. And it is the nature of the World Cup in these tournaments to have the last game be the one you remember. It's the way it goes. And the frustrating part is there wasn't a ton of fight from the U.S. men's national team. I compare it to like the Mexico versus England game, and it's not super one-to-one apples to apples here because Mexico were actually the better team if you were to really slice it up, but England were better in specific moments. But Mexico, even though down for, you know, a large portion of the second half, most of the game after England scored their two goals really in quick fashion, they left everything on the field. They looked like they could barely walk off the field after that game. It was just like they would have no regrets about the effort they put in to win that game. Now, you could say this same thing about Mexico as the U.S. and the fact that, hey, they don't really have any big-time players, so that's why in those moments they weren't able to get it done. I think you could say the exact same thing. But the fact that they battled until the very, very, very end. And I know that phrase, especially here in Seattle, gets a little overused, battling till the end. But in big tournaments like this that only come once every 4 years, that involve, you know, your entire nation getting behind you. It's not just a city. It's not just a region. It's an entire nation, and even more than the nation. The U.S. had captured a lot of people's attention around the world. There were, I'm very active in the soccer online spaces, and especially over in Europe, and you know, those teams and those players and those fans, they were starting to really notice what the U.S. was doing. And that's another frustrating part about this, is with the distraction about Flo Balogun. We'll obviously get to that here in a second. But that kind of turned a lot of people off of the U.S. bandwagon. It made it so, you know, it gave a reason for people to root against the U.S. once again. I think for the longest time, the U.S. was this country that, in the soccer world, was this team that maybe didn't take soccer as seriously as everyone else did, and everyone kind of ridiculed them for it. And for the first few games of this tournament, they noticed that, hey, maybe they've come to play, and good for them. They're finally, you know, joining the rest of the world with this amazing sport. And with the Flo Balogun distraction and how it all went down, and the reversal of the red card, and, you know, the involvement of the president, it didn't end up being an easy team to root for in the round of 16, to be completely honest, which I don't hate. I don't need to have everyone be on our side. I've said it in the pregame show. There is an us against the world mentality, and the guys got to step up, and they could rally behind this. They didn't end up doing that whatsoever. It ended up being just And I don't want to take too much away from Belgium. They showed up to play, and the U.S. didn't. They looked better than any of their games previously, opposite of the U.S. But I don't really think it's anything that Belgium was doing that the U.S. couldn't figure out. It was all our own making. And that's probably the most frustrating part about this. Every single goal was an individual mistake or a flurry of individual mistakes. Every moment where it seemed like the U.S. was about to get back into it, there was another mistake to kind of really just take the entire air out of the building. And the U.S., there is nowhere put nowhere close to their best foot forward. And again, that's something you can't say about Mexico. They battled, and yeah, you could, you know, about the goals they conceded to England, there were things they could have done better, but it wasn't like nothing was happening, and then all of a sudden Mexico just gift England a goal. That happened multiple times for the U.S. against Belgium. And, you know, credit to them for being in the right spot and finishing it and not making those mistakes of their own. A lot of times in these big games, it's the team that makes the least mistakes that ends up winning the game. So, again, I'm not trying to take too much away from Belgium, but my point about all of this is I don't think it was the opponent that made the U.S. kind of fall into its shell. It was the moment that made the U.S. fall into its shell. And it wasn't what Belgium was doing that made the U.S. lose this game. It's what the U.S. was doing. And that is tough to swallow. That's very tough to swallow because it's your own making. It's things you can control. If you had gone up against a France or a Spain and just gotten dominated, the better team won, that's where you just tip your cap and you're like, okay, you know what? We deserve to lose. And I'm not saying that the U.S. didn't deserve to lose. I just mean in the fashion that it happened, right? Where they show that they're just top quality, right? I didn't see that from Belgium. I mean, they did good things. And again, they didn't make the same mistakes the U.S. did. But it was the U.S. that was gifting Belgium these chances. And the fact that they didn't show any urgency, didn't show any fight, didn't show any desperation, that is what ended up gifting Belgium the win without a better description of it. That's it. And it wasn't just the goals. It was the entire game. In the first 5-10 minutes before Belgium got their first goal, I was sitting next to Jackson Feltz, our other analyst here, for our World Cup coverage on iHeartRadio. And him and I were looking at each other like, what are they doing? They don't look ready. This is a terrible start. And at that moment, we were hoping for maybe a wake-up call of some sort, whether it's the hydration break, whether it's, you know, a tackle that someone gets into, maybe it's a lucky goal that you end up getting. But even when you got that, I mean, Belgium scores 1-0. U.S. kind of get a little bit back into the game. And then Malik Tillman ends up, you know, banging in the free kick in pretty lucky fashion because it deflected off the wall. But you take that and the stadium just explodes at that point, and it looked like the players were ready to go and, you know, get pumped up. And literally 61 seconds to the second, 61 seconds later, Belgium score. You weren't even able to capture any of that momentum because you shot yourself in the foot far too often. It's not good enough. And I'm thinking in my head, all four of the Belgium goals were U.S. mistakes. It's not like you had a brilliant play from a fantastic player that just beats you. It's not like Messi or Lamine Yamal or Kylian Mbappe just dribbled through eight guys and scored, where you just like have to throw your hands in the air like, what are we supposed to do? No, that's not what happened. The first goal, the ball bounces after an Alex Freeman-headed clearance. The ball bounces between four U.S. defenders. Everyone watching in your own box, and it gets taken away, cross in, and finish without anyone following the mark. Awful defending. Second goal, right after you tie it up, 61 seconds later, Belgium puts pressure on you down the end. It looks like you have it covered because both Serginho Dest and Alex Freeman go down to cover the cross, and it looks like everyone's finally woken up. They battled. And two guys go down to close down the cross, and the cross still gets in. inexcusable. Inexcusable. And it's headed in. Tim Ream gets absolutely dunked on by Charles De Ketelaere, I think is how you pronounce it, from Belgium, for his second goal of the day. And the energy deflates once again. And then, obviously, the third goal. I mean, it's been memed to death with what Matt Fries did. Tim Ream's not without fault in that situation either, because he needs to clear it. But the goalkeeper just needs to do better. And then the fourth goal, where, you know, the game's already over. US had already folded at this point, so they're just playing out the string. And you just give it to Romelu Lukaku in your own box, just because, what, you want to help the big guy score a couple more goals? All four of the goals were gifts from the United States. It's, I don't know. And the big question is why. The big question is why. And I still don't have an answer for that one. I don't know if it's coaching. I don't know if it's the makeup of these players. I don't know if the distraction had a huge, you know, impact on these guys and what they were doing or what they weren't doing, and they weren't mentally prepared for this game. I'm kind of in two different minds. At first, after the game, I was very upset specifically with Mauricio Pochettino, and I'm as big of a Pochettino defender and fan as there is. I thought it was the perfect hire for the U.S., and it showed that in the first four games. They played a different brand of soccer than I've ever seen, and one that fits this group extremely well. Tactically, they looked sound in the first four games. Mentally, they looked ready. They looked like they were ready for the moment in the first four games. But for whatever reason, that wasn't the case against Belgium on Monday. And like I said, my original reaction would be, okay, it would be one thing if one, two, three, maybe four players weren't ready, weren't having their day. That you can pin on individuals, but when the entire team is, logically, I go to the coaching staff, and I'm still kind of in that mind at this point. But at the same time, it shouldn't take a manager to get you mentally ready for this game. You're playing in the round of 16 at the World Cup on home soil, in what many people, U.S., around the world, have said is the best atmosphere of all the World Cup games. Only one rivaling it would be Mexico, in Mexico City, at the Azteca. So, I don't know exactly what Pochettino is supposed to do if you're not ready to play that game. Yeah, he could have had a rah-rah hype-up speech to get his guys ready, and maybe they would have performed a little bit better, but at the end of the day, it's the players' jobs to motivate themselves, and you shouldn't even have to motivate yourself. That's the biggest moment in all of those players' careers, and they wilted under the pressure. It's extremely disappointing. Extremely disappointing. I don't know where the U.S. goes from here. That's the next question. I don't know if Mauricio Pochettino's coming back. I still hope he does. I know this last game is a stain on his resume, but I still believe in what he was building in the first four games. And again, I tend to think more of the reasoning why this is happening. We've seen it in previous iterations of the U.S. men's national team before. The same thing happened in 2022 when they faced the Netherlands in the round of 16. They just didn't look like a good enough team to be. They didn't, you know, show up for the moment. And we've seen teams that weren't the best beat the better teams in these big moments before, but they battled, they clawed. Paraguay beats Germany in the round of 32. Norway, Brazil, Norway was the better team. But there are these instances where the better team doesn't win. It's just the other team showed up and they had a better game plan. And that's the other thing I want to mention that kind of, I don't want to say absolves blame from Mauricio Pochettino, but it's not like these things were tactical. Tactically, it wasn't a nightmare. It's individual mistakes that you shouldn't have to coach. You shouldn't have to coach to tell a guy, hey, Don't let the ball fall in your box between four defenders and let the other team get it. Don't do that, by the way. There's no tactical setup that prevents you from doing that. You just have to go do it. There's no tactical setup to tell two guys that are closing down a cross to make sure the cross doesn't get in, to block it. That's not a tactical thing. That's an individual error. There's no tactical setup to prevent the goalkeeper from having an absolute brain fart, not knowing what to do when the ball's at his feet outside of his box to just clear it out. There's no tactical setup to change that. So anyone who wants to say the U.S. wasn't ready tactically, I'm not necessarily disagreeing with you, but that's not the reason why they lost this game, guys. That's not the reason why they lost this game. They lost this game because the players weren't ready. And they wilted under the pressure. They had the biggest moments in their lives, probably for all of them, unless... Not yet. No, it's the biggest moments in all of their lives. They're never going to have a World Cup on home soil, at least in their playing days, again. So, yeah, that's the frustrating part. The U.S. is done. Where do they go from here? I still believe better things are to come. I think I saw enough from this tournament in a positive way that if Mauricio Pochettino does return, which I believe he will, if he does return, having a full cycle to get his guys prepared. Remember, he was hired less than 2 years ago. So, and he really didn't even have his full strength roster squad until the two tune-up games before the World Cup. And we still got to look at what he can do with that roster, right? I think there needs to be a little gut check time for these players. And I'm specifically looking at the big players. Like, I'm not asking Alex Freeman. I'm not asking Ricardo Pepi to change their entire makeup and be the guy on this team. Even like Anthony Robinson, possibly. But I'm looking at the Christian Pulisics, the Tyler Adams, the Weston McKennies, the Flo Balogun's, the spine of your team, the what should be when your team is playing bad. They look up to your leadership and best players to be like, hey, we need you guys to help us out because we don't have it today. And not only did that not happen, I believe in many of those cases, they were the worst players on the field. Christian Pulisic, Weston McKennie, looking at you guys, Sergiño Dest as well. What are we doing? So the fact that you couldn't lean on that is a huge problem. They need to figure it out. And if they're not going to be the guys, then you need to find someone who will be. And really, really think about what kind of team the U.S. needs to be. Because we can't keep having a round of 16 exit. And again, I'm not looking at this whole tournament as a colossal failure. This is the baseline. The round of 16 is the baseline. Unfortunately, that's where we're at right now as a soccer-playing country. So hopefully we can get to the point where a quarterfinal or semifinal run is expected, and then we can kind of take steps from there to become one of the powerhouses, but we're not there. We're just not. And I thought we could have taken that step this year based off of what I saw in the first four games of this tournament, but unfortunately, we're not, because you have to do it in the big moments against the big teams. Belgium isn't even a big team. So, all right. That kind of puts a wrap on the U.S.'s World Cup. Let's come back. Let's talk about the Argentina game. So, it's a perfect little segue here, because for those who don't know, my wife's from Argentina, so they're kind of my second team. I was living and dying with them, because after the U.S. gets eliminated, I was like, all right, at least I still have Argentina. And it looked like they weren't going to be moving on. I would have lost both my teams with a span of less than 24 hours. So that would have been tough. But you saw the difference in what a world champion does and what a team that isn't there yet does. We'll talk about that coming up next. You're listening to the World Soccer Championships.
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0: 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My name's Anderson Hurst. Huge thanks to LiUNA. They're an awesome sponsor in this entire endeavor. I'm so glad that, you know, there has been a huge following for this World Cup, not just when the U.S. men's national team is playing, but the other superstars as well. 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And, you know, if you're in that industry, if you're in the construction industry, the contracting industry, I highly recommend checking them out because they can do so much help for you in so many different ways, whether that's finding a job, so much more than that as well. So go to nwconstructionjobs.com. Liuna, be a part of something bigger. So, that segues us into the next part of the program where, we just kind of put the nail on the coffin in the U.S.'s World Cup 2026. Let's compare that to what Argentina did yesterday, because that was one of the, for me, most nerve-wracking games in my lifetime. And not just because of Argentina and the fact that I, you know, had lost my other team in the U.S. and I really wanted to keep at least one dog in the race, so to speak. But the fact of how it happened. And this is where I'm gonna say there's a lot of similarities in what happened with the U.S. and what happened with Argentina yesterday, but there's a major difference, and I'll get to that here in just a second. First of all, they win 3-2 versus Egypt. They move on to the quarterfinals. They're going to face Switzerland after they beat Colombia in penalty kicks yesterday as well. Today, it's July 8th, is the first day without World Cup action in 27 days. So, finally, we get a little breath. Not saying that I want there to not be any games, but it's a nice to have a little bit of breath and relax and look back on the games that were in the last couple of weeks, and especially in the knockout stages. These games have been fantastic. Just comebacks, late drama, penalty kicks is always, for some people, fun and entertaining. For some people, they don't like it. Just the way soccer works. But for Argentina yesterday, I'm still very worried about how they look right now, because if they're playing the way that they have been the last 2 weeks, and they have had about as favorable as a draw as anyone, any of the contenders, I should say, more favorable than anyone. They get Cape Verde, who, great story, but it should have been a relatively easy cakewalk for Argentina in that game. To just move on from the round of 32. That was not a cakewalk by any stretch of the imagination. Cape Verde tied it multiple times, took it to the brink, and just there was stress galore in that game. But they still found a way to win. And then against Egypt, who is a step up in opponent from Cape Verde, but they don't have the what's the word I'm looking for? Kind of the Cinderella story underdog factor. There's an element of that, but not to the extent of Cape Verde, where the entire nation, the entire world's probably rooting for Cape Verde in that game just to see the upset. And everyone in the Cape Verde game was playing out of their minds. Argentina didn't play their best game in the round of 32 against Cape Verde, but it was more that Cape Verde just, there was two absolute worldies of goals that you're just, like I said about the U.S., you just have to kind of throw your hands up and be like, all right, they scored that. Nothing we can do. And they had an amazing goalkeeper performance, which also happened in the Egypt game as well. But more in the Egypt game, in the round of 16, it was Argentina that started poorly. It was them that they were doing their own disservice. They were all over the place defensively. They still created chances like they always do. They have Messi. They have a lot of attacking talent, and they usually dominate the midfield in almost every game. But it's at the back where they looked incredibly vulnerable. Maybe it was because they were so desperate to kind of get one, two, or more goals in. But for the first time, they conceded first, and then they conceded second. They were down 2-0, and there's a lot of controversy regarding the original second goal that was called off because of a foul, which was a very harsh call. Even as an Argentina fan, I can say it was a harsh call. It was a foul, but it brings up the question of how far back in the play do you go to review it? there's very much a gray area. I know Egypt feels incredibly hard done by that decision. At the end of the day, and I don't think it had a say on the outcome, because what happened was there was a foul earlier in the play in the Argentina's attacking half. Egypt then took the ball all the way down to the opposing end, scored. Then they reviewed it, called it back, called the foul. And then after that foul resulted in an Argentina corner kick, again, after whipping it in and just missing the goal. Then, as a result from the corner kick, Egypt then once again took it all the way down the other end and scored on the counterattack. If they had counted the goal originally without calling the foul back, it's a completely different passage of play. So my point is, the result is the same either way. The result from everything that happened is still a 2-0 Egypt lead. So saying that the outcome of the game was determined by that VAR call is just inherently false, in my opinion, whether it was the right call or not, because you end up scoring anyways. So anyways, moving on, Argentina's down 2-0. They look like a shell of themselves, very similar to the U.S. here, where it seemed like less of not showing up in the big moment, because Argentina was battling. They just were making stupid mistakes, and they were leaving themselves way too open in the back. And then it just became desperation for them. They end up getting one goal. Then they end up getting the second goal. Lionel Messi scores to tie it up. And this, so it's 2-0 in the 79th minute. They tie it up by, I believe it was the 88th minute. I'll double check the timing on that. But they get the full comeback in regulation. 3 goals in 12 minutes for Argentina. And they win it in the 92nd minute with an Enzo Fernandez header. It's just a bonkers game. Just an absolute wild comeback. And you could tell the emotion from both sides. Egypt were incredibly angry with what they felt like was a bad decision from the referee. Not just that one. There were a couple other questionable ones as well. Argentina, just knowingly emotional after that game. You could see Messi crying after it happened, because he just didn't really know how to feel. He thought his team was going home. He thought he was going to have to suffer a disappointment at the World Cup after winning it in 2022. Their quest to go back-to-back is still alive, but it has major question marks based on how they've played in the last couple games. They have another, I don't want to say easy, because none of the games are easy at this point. Quarterfinals are just a step up, like I said before. But having to play Switzerland versus, if you look at someone like Portugal versus Belgium, or sorry, Spain versus Belgium, or France versus Morocco, or England versus Norway. But Switzerland is probably the weakest team that's left, if you really think about everyone. So Argentina once again has a relatively soft landing for them to finally figure things out. Maybe this comeback will wake them up, but I thought the Cape Verde would wake them up a little bit. But the fact that that hasn't happened just yet, and they came out so flat in a game where Egypt played 120 minutes as well from their previous game, that tells me a lot about where this team is at. They look tired. They've played a lot of games. They have won the last 3 major tournaments for them: Copa America 2021, World Cup 2022, Copa America 2024. So they've really extended themselves a lot. In international play, it's different, because you get obviously breaks with your club team, but then when you're going and performing at the highest level in your internet, you just never get a break as a player. So it's starting to show a little bit, and I believe their reliance on Messi is really starting to show. And the weird thing is, in 2022, what made them so successful is, even though Messi was still the best player at the tournament, they weren't as reliant on him. It was other players that were stepping up. It was Julian Alvarez. It was Enzo Fernandez. Their defense was fantastic. Emiliano Martinez made a couple big saves. It was the entire team, and that's why they were the best team at the 2022 World Cup and ended up winning it. It feels like they've taken a step back as a group, because they just are so reliant on Messi providing a moment of magic. And at age 39, it's harder for him to do now. Even though he's a special, special player, best player of all time, it's just, it's a lot harder for him to do that now. So they're going to, if they're going to want back-to-back, they're going to need to make a couple changes. They're going to need to figure out someone else to rely on besides just the GOAT himself. Let's come back. Let's kind of preview all of, or at least half of the matchups. We'll do, two of the four quarterfinals this time, and then two of the four quarterfinals tomorrow's episode as well. You're listening to the World Soccer Championships Daily Recap Show.
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in the quarterfinals and then especially in the semifinals and final, obviously, as teams continue to move on. Let's, you know what, I'm going to make a slight adjustment here. Let's switch and, because I guess you could say both of these sides of the bracket have three of four teams from Europe. If you're looking at the eight teams that are left, six of the eight are European. You have one from South America and one from Africa in Morocco. So let's start with the France-Morocco matchup. This is a very interesting game for me because I still think France are, I don't want to say heavy favorites, but they're the favorites at this point. They're playing the best soccer. But their last game versus Paraguay in the round of 16, again, a pretty soft landing for them as well. This is their first big test. You know, I talked about Argentina not really having that test just yet. You could say the same about France. It stops now because Morocco definitely is one of those teams where you can expect there to be a lot of pushback, and they're a very high quality side. Paraguay, as the U.S. saw, and another reason why I was so disappointed in the U.S. is because Paraguay has shown to be a very formidable opponent after beating Germany and taking France to the brink in their round of 16 match. So, and they did it with a very distinct style of play. We're going to defend for 90 minutes. We're going to make things tough. Tough is a relative term because there was a lot of shenanigans, shall I say, involved with Paraguay. It's a very South American team to do that just knows they're on the downside of the skill competition here. They don't have the names, the firepower that France does. So they end up just trying to get in their heads with some extra chippy stuff after the whistle, hard tackles, trash talking, you know, little elbows here and there, just anything they can to get in the head of France. And France put in a professional performance. Now, the game itself, France was, if you're just talking about the play on the field without all the extracurricular stuff, France showed some chinks in their armor. First of all, and the fact that they don't, even though their attack is probably the most efficient and high-powered out of any of the teams, not just that are left, but in the entire tournament, they showed the lack of a true number nine, which I think is a very important thing in today's game. You're seeing it with Harry Kane for England, Erling Haaland for Norway. Spain are another team that you could say the same thing about. France don't really have a true number nine. Belgium showed why they have are in the quarterfinals because they have two pretty good number nines. Lukaku coming off the bench and De Ketelaere as starting. He scored two goals. It's a good number nine if you ask me. Argentina also has kind of two, whether they want to start Julian Alvarez or Lautaro Martinez. So every team besides France and Spain have a true number nine. Those two teams lack a true number nine. And when you are in these kind of grindy games where it's not wide open back and forth, having a guy that can score some dirty goals, without a better term, some just a poacher type of player that can get on the end of crosses, score ugly goals. The France don't really have that. They would have Olivier Giroud would be a perfect example of this in the past. He's obviously now retired, or at least retired from the national team. So they're kind of doing it with a smorgasbord of different guys. Kylian Mbappe, who previous iterations of this France team would be playing on the left and just taking people on the wing, is now kind of playing the striker position with Olise, Dembele, and whether it's Doué or whoever they start underneath them, Barcola. So he's kind of asked to fulfill that role, and it's not his strength. He's still a fantastic player and still just an absolute menace on the break in space. But when teams do what Paraguay did, it's going to be harder for him to find the space that he likes when he loves to get in behind and take people on one-on-one. When you're playing with your back to goal a lot or trying to get on the ends of crosses, he's still good at that, but he's not nearly as elite as in other parts of the game. So Paraguay showed kind of what the blueprint is to beat this France team, and I think Morocco definitely has that same mentality in them. Now, the difference is Paraguay didn't have any sort of threat going the other way against France. It looked like they

0: even with you know, their solid defending, they would never threat to score against France. That is not the case with Morocco. They are very solid defensively, extremely solid. We'll do a very similar matchup, or sorry, similar game plan that Paraguay did, I believe, with kind of just sitting back. But they will have the ability to counter. They have the attacking threat moving forward. And I believe the other thing that we saw, even with Paraguay not providing a ton of threat, there were some shaky moments from the France's defense. That, especially in the end of the game when it was still 1-0 and they could have easily given up the tying goal. So against a better team, there could be some question marks there. I still expect France to win, but this is a big test for them to see if they are as dominant as a lot of people thought they were at this point. Morocco, on the other hand, they were a great story in the 2022 World Cup. They're no longer just a great story. They're a great team. They're fantastic. They can play any type of game tactically. They can be on the front foot and be the ones to take it to the opponent. When they played Canada, even though they, you know, were slow out of the gates, they figured it out in the second half. But they can also be the team to defend and then hit you on the counterattack as well. So I expect this to be a really good matchup, and this is on Thursday. So, and we will have the pregame for that, 12:30 p.m. pregame, 1 o'clock kickoff on 93.3 KJR FM. I will be on the pregame, I believe, with Danny Jackson for that game. So you can hear us with our analysis on for that game as well. Let's look at the other matchup, other quarterfinal on that side, and it's Spain versus Belgium. I think this is the end of the road for the Belgians. Spain, for me, even though similarly to France, lack a true number nine, they do things in a different way than any other team that's left in this World Cup. They do it in a very similar way when they won the World Cup in 2010. The difference, again, is in that World Cup, they were just as dominant as this Spain team was, but they had the number nine. They had David Villa. They had Fernando Torres. Those two guys alone were just menaces to score goals when they needed them the most. I don't really think Spain has that guy now. Lamine Yamal is more of a winger. He's going to be a more creative type. He will definitely score his goals for sure, but he hasn't been the, you know, the menace to put the team on his back when they can't find a way to score. The thing about Spain that makes them so hard to beat is the fact that they dominate every single possession battle, no matter what. They can be facing the second best team in the world, the best team in the world. They could be facing a Curaçao or a Haiti or a Tunisia, teams that were smaller teams that they should be dominating, right? And you saw it against Cape Verde, right? They dominate the game, but sometimes that domination doesn't lead to goals. The one thing it does do, though, every single time, and this is why it's so hard to beat them, they don't concede because the other team doesn't have the ball at all. And they are solid defensively, so that any time someone the other team gets the ball, they're able to recover. Their shape is very, very, very structured. So even when they lose the ball, they make mistakes. They're in position defensively. They don't have to like fully recover. They're not like Argentina, where they also dominate possession, but then when they lose it, they're just wide open at the back. They kind of sacrifice that. Spain does not sacrifice that whatsoever. They are extremely solid defensively. It's a reason why they have not conceded a goal at this World Cup. So that's going to be a tough team to beat. I think almost any team's blueprint for this is going to be to try and take it to penalties and keep it at 0-0. It's so hard to do, though, because Spain do create a lot of chances. They just aren't super efficient with how they score them. But if they get in a game where, I don't know, Belgium can, you know, defend well and, you know, they don't have the finishing touch and it's 0-0 late on, you never know what can happen. Belgium's as good of a counter-attacking team as there is, so I believe there is a little bit of a blueprint for them to win this game. I just think it's very tough with how Spain is playing right now. Even though they only beat Portugal 1-0 and it was kind of a snooze fest of a game, they just, because of how much they dominate games and dominate possession, dominate midfield, it's going to be tough for any team to score on them. So I do think Spain move on in this one. And in a Spain-France semifinal would be just crazy. We'll wait to really break that one down until it actually happens. But, man, if you talk about two different styles, you have Spain, who have intricate passing, very good defensively, maybe not the all-out attack that you would want to have, but every other area of the game, they're fantastic and they don't concede, versus a France team who may be a little bit shaky in the back, not the best midfield, but oh my God, can they attack? That game would be an unstoppable force versus an immovable object at the highest level. It's not like this big teams versus small teams that are just bunkering it. It's like the highest level. That would be such a fun semifinal. Let's preview the other two games tomorrow. I really appreciate everyone listening in. Thank you so much to Liuna. Visit nwconstructionjobs.com to learn more about what they do. We'll talk to you tomorrow. You have been listening to the World Soccer Championships Daily Recap.
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12: It's August 2023, a county government meeting in Pennsylvania's Lehigh Valley. A young woman, early 20s, steps up to the mic to speak.
13: My two-month-old son was happily drinking milk from his bottle when he quickly started choking, turned blue, and went limp. My boyfriend transported our son to the changing table as I grabbed an anti-choking device and my boyfriend began assembling it. Two pumps of the device and my son was conscious, gasping for air and coughing up milk.
12: They all went to the ER to make sure the baby was okay.
13: But upon arriving at Lehigh Valley Hospital, the diagnosis quickly became something so different.
12: One of the doctors had a theory.
13: She stated to my father and mother-in-law that we are young, first-time parents who got frustrated with our baby and violently shook him to make him stop crying, and a confession would only make things easier for us.
12: The parents were told to leave the hospital without their son, and he wouldn't come home for 7 whole months.
13: I'm a postpartum mom dealing with the grief and the trauma of my son being ripped from my arms. And I'm a mom who lost everything in less than 24 hours due to one doctor's misdiagnosis. Enough is enough.
12: And then the next person speaks, and the next one. The stories they tell form a pattern of parents walking into a Lehigh Valley hospital to get help for a child, only to leave without them. And the same doctor's name kept coming up again and again, a pediatrician.
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14: Every hunter knows that the wilderness is full of surprises. 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
15: It never made sense what law enforcement was saying to us. How could she have just gone down there and accidentally died? How could there have been no marks on her?
16: All theories are out there, you know, everything from murder to UFOs to Bigfoot.
14: This season on Blood Trails, we're following the trail of seven cases that start in the field and end in the shadows, where missing persons reports, half-buried evidence, and whispered suspicions blur the line between hunting story and homicide.
17: I just instantly started freaking out, yelling to the world, what's going on? I yelled, help. I mean, I'm out in the middle of nowhere. I had no idea what was going on.
14: From the frozen woods of Maine to the mountains of Montana, from an archery opener gone wrong in Wisconsin to a father's last walk through the Minnesota deer woods. Each story begins with a hunter stepping into the wild, but not all of them come back.
18: You know, you just got an empty feeling. What do you say? He's not here with us. You know, it was tough.
14: I'm Jordan Sillars. Join me as we travel.
19: What you need to know.
20: It was a tie game in Minnesota between the Guardians and the Twins, but it looks like the Twins just walked it off to beat Cleveland 6-5 in Minnesota. While the Padres have tied the game at home against the Diamondbacks 1-1 bottom of the third inning. The Rockies have tied the game against the Dodgers in LA. They're tied at 3 apiece bottom of the third inning. The Red Sox have now won 5 in a row. They blanked the White Sox 5-0. The Reds outscored the Phillies 11-5. Kyle Schwarber hit his major league leading 32nd home run of the season in the loss, while the Mets beat the Royals 6-2. The Cardinals had a 5-1 win over the Brewers, snapping their 8-game losing streak, while the Rays shut out the Yankees 3-0, extending Tampa Bay's lead in the AL East to 5 games. In the WNBA, Caitlin Clark back in action. She's got 4 points as the Fever are losing to the Sparks at halftime, 48-41. Kelsey Mitchell, she's got 13 points for Indiana. I'm Monty Bolaños.
21: Jason, you're crazy. You're insane. 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
21: 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He's here. Oh, hey, look, he's with the Mets at.
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22: 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Here they are. Jason Smith and Mike Harmon.
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23: 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So on a day with no soccer, which seems really weird, right? How much we've come to embrace the World Cup and everyday soccer, and for big soccer fans, you know, it's great. For the average soccer fan, it's awesome. Middle of the day, we get soccer all the time. No soccer today.
25: No, it felt like you needed violins behind you, and then it was a full VO.
23: On a day with no soccer.
25: On a day with no soccer.
23: As Zlatan would say, a day with no soccer is like a day with no Zlatan.
25: It's fair.
23: It should not happen.
25: No, it's not.
23: It should not happen.
25: I mean, did they have a 2-hour Zlatan show just because today? I mean, I've come to expect there he is.
23: Like, I expect, like, you turn on Fox at, like,
25: it's
23: noon.
25: A variety and show? All of a
23: sudden, no, it's just him in front of the camera, and he goes, and now because there is no soccer today, here is every one of Zlatan's goals in his career.
1: then it's just like, just,
25: and then he just does a countdown.
2: Produced, written, and directed by Zlatan.
25: No, that's it. Executive producer. Yeah,
1: all the way up and down. That's all. That's what.
25: That's all his credits.
1: That's all.
25: No, the clips that they put together of his goodbye to teams has been the funniest.
1: Oh yeah.
25: Here's the flag and it's like USA, and then he's got some pithy commentary for Germany. It was go back, be sad, and drink your sad beer.
1: Yeah. Yeah, it's almost like I could feel in the meeting, hey, we want to do something like the Gone Fishing thing for TNT and how they do it and ESPN. Can we do that? Yes, I will say goodbye to all of the countries. I'll say goodbye to all of them. Oh, okay, great. All right, great. And he runs his line.
25: Yeah.
1: But
25: some have been borderline where you're like, nah, that probably didn't pass, but yeah.
1: So in honor of Zlatan, here's a hot take coming off of the World Cup. The last 24 hours, you have seen, especially on social media, now you're seeing a lot of former players, a lot of analysts talk about this, that the downfall of the United States men's team is because of youth soccer, travel sports being responsible for not getting the kids up to speed enough where by the time they turn professional, they can be amongst the best in the world, right? And a big article on ESPN about this, a lot of hosts talking about this, a lot of, the youth sports, the travel sports with soccer is a problem. Now, what are they pointing out? Well, the main thing is that clubs exist in youth travel sports. They're expensive. They exist to win games, which is good for the club, to get the kids to college, which is also good for the club, also good for the kid
25: kid, yeah.
1: But overall development is bad. Right, that this is the reason why we have not caught up to the rest of the world. The rest of the world has academies. We have travel sports, and it's all because of that. All of those reasons. It's too expensive. The club is out for themselves, and it doesn't develop the player. Now, I want to tell you this. Whoever says that is the laziest take you could ever possibly want to listen to. That is so lazy that, I mean, it sounds like FUD because you hear it once in a while. Oh, youth sports are bad. And what is it? Generally, it's comments from people that didn't have a great youth sports experience, didn't have a great club experience, and which happens, right? Club experience in sports is sometimes you have a good experience when you're a kid in sports, sometimes you don't. Sometimes you have a really good experience when you're in your teens, sometimes you don't. But this blaming travel is the laziest take possible. And anybody who does it, you know, is lazy. And everybody that I've seen, especially our people in the media that are pushing this, not former athletes, but when I speak, I know, yeah, because you're a lazy host. You're a lazy TV host. You're a lazy radio host. Because I'll tell you exactly why this is a ridiculous statement to make. Travel sports, right? It's expensive. All these different things. We have travel sports in this country for everything, right? We have travel sport. There's travel basketball. Okay, travel basketball. Problems with travel bad. Travel basketball is expensive, right? Oh, we're not getting the players ready for what they should be doing in college. And we've heard stories that maybe they should be more developed. They're worried about getting scholarships to college, but you know, those are the problems. Pretty sure we produce the best basketball players in the world, and we have done so for the better part of 60 years. Okay. Do I even have to talk about football? We have the best football players in the world. It's not even close. I didn't have to go, but football's expensive. Yes, there's a lot of camps, a lot of things you go to, but we produce the best football players in the world. Travel baseball, expensive. Lots of travel, lots of games, play more games, travel baseball than anything. Pretty sure that we are at the top of the list in the world, along with a couple of other countries, Dominican Republic, very good as well, producing the best baseball players on the planet. Okay. So, if you're telling me and everything I have read and heard people talk about, yes, this is the problem with youth sports. It's pretty sure that basketball finds a way to have the best athletes. Baseball finds a way to have the best athletes and football finds a way to have the best athletes, but soccer can't. Oh, so basically it's a soccer issue. Okay. Well, okay. You want to tell me it's a soccer issue? Fine. Okay. Let me just say this, and this is where I win. We have men's and women's soccer in this country. We have travel soccer and club soccer for girls in this country. Your daughter has played club soccer for the better part of the last decade. She's going to college to play soccer. Mm-hmm. All the problems that exist for soccer exist, right? It's expensive. It's not developing the players. It's worrying more about the club. It's the coaches leaving and getting new gigs. It's, you know, just getting a player ready to go to college. All these are problems. Yet somehow the women's program is the preeminent program in the world and has been the number one program in the world for the better part of 30 years. So you tell me exactly how all the other sports, including women's soccer, can get to the top of the food chain or stay at the top of the food chain. But, oh, it's specifically boys soccer and how club is done. That's absolutely ridiculous. Every sport finds a way, even soccer. Women, you want to look, there's problems, right? There's obvious problems, right? You want to look into it, but don't sit here and blame you sports.
25: No,
1: right?
25: Well,
1: that's the stupidest, laziest thing that I've seen yet as far as what people want to do, assigning blame for why the United States lost.
25: Well, it's absolutely absurd, right? And look, as one who's been in that system, yeah, it's expensive. There's a lot of lessons learned along the way, and the gratitude and the buy-in from your kid is part of it as they go through. I think with the women's side, just from the USWNT, is the fact that the United States, based on different protocols, policies, procedures, laws, invested in the area on a national level far earlier than other nations did, right? So competitive advantage, first mover advantage, whatever. But all of that to say, the sports that we're talking about here, basketball and soccer and baseball primarily, right? We'll put football off in its American football in its other category, is there's no barrier to entry, right? There's no huge cost to just go play. Right? AYSO still exists and is still very large in this. And that costs you what? $50 just to keep you honest that you're on a roster.
1: Yeah. Yeah.
25: That's all it is. Yeah. Right? That's it. And so that they can give the officials a couple of bucks. Right? That's all it comes down to. Otherwise, a lot of volunteer hours, a lot of man hours, trying to find facilities. And I get that. Trying to find fields is certainly, an issue that all clubs have. Where no matter where you live, like that is, it's like getting ice time if your kid plays hockey. You want to talk about expensive barriers to entry? There you go. But the cost of travel ball, because what it tells me is that you're trying to excuse, and this is the triple underscore, and this goes for any ex soccer player, any talking head, is that you're absolving the federation, its officials, and those who are tasked to go find the talent. You're allowing them to be lazy and not get off their ass to go find the talent, right? That's where the bigger problem lies for me, right? You could say, okay, this pay to play travel and these academy things, whatever. Okay, I'll hear it to a point, but that's a choice families make, the sacrifices they make. You've had a number of guys on the men's national team talking about what their parents did. Robin, Peter to pay Paul, and all of those things to make sure that the fee was, and everybody's done that. And you decide that it's worth it, right? For the values, for the teamwork, for all the responsibility. And hopefully your kid takes that back into the rest of their lives, into the classroom, how they treat other people, how they deal with you and everything else. Those lessons learned. But what incenses me is the fact that you're absolving the men's national team and its structure from any responsibility from going and finding these other players that are in the AYSO that may be on a field in leagues organized within communities. You got to go get off your ass, go pay a couple of bucks for gas. And if you're not in California, it's cheaper. There you go. I saved you dollars, but go find these people. Don't leave it to, well, I mean, look, this is what we go, because we go to these big academy functions, and I mean, the players aren't good enough. No, you're not working hard enough or finding them early enough to where you, at the turn, whatever it is, 12, 13, 14, you want to go a little bit earlier and figure out the whole academy system. That needs to be burnt down, right? Like we talked with Keith Hernandez. Burnt.
1: Burnt.
25: And restructure it to where you're finding these kids early enough to where if there's an inadequacy in their play, their attitude, whatever else. I mean, Pulisic called out because of the sprained ankle. I just need some rest. Yeah. Like, if you want to call out, you know, like that kind of thing. If you want to go and find these guys, you got to do it. And don't blame the system saying, well, this is what they turned to us when they turned 18. That's all we got.
1: Yeah.
25: No, that's BS.
1: What you're telling me is, okay, there's about 5 million kids that play travel sports in the United States. About 5 million.
25: a million of them play soccer. I don't know the breakdown of boys and girls, but about a million of them play soccer. Let's just say, for argument's sake, 500,000 of them are boys, 500,000 of them are girls, right? Let's say it. So what you're telling me is that the 500,000 who are girls are getting coached well enough and everything is going well, but all 500,000 boys are all getting coached badly. They're all getting coached badly at the youth level, and that's why they're not good here. All 500,000. Because you look at a guy like Christian Pulisic who, okay, coming into this, was he America's best player? Yes. Is he still America's best player? No. Balogun, Tillman, Freeman, those are your three studs. But Pulisic would be on Belgium, maybe their fourth best player, fifth best player. On France, he'd be their ninth best player. Okay, so what you're telling me is that this is youth sports' fault that they couldn't get any of these guys, any of these kids, all 500,000 of them. There's nobody good enough to be not just the best player in the United States, but one of the best players in the world. Not top. Not, I'm not saying you had to go find the next Messi or the next Ronaldo, right? Because look at what happened. Would you ever think that, hey, the next great striker in the world, where is he coming from? Norway. Oh, okay. So that's a little bit of luck, right? That's a little bit of luck that Norway's got the best striker in the world. But you're telling me that it's U Sport's fault that all 500,000 kids that are playing, that continue to roll through, and it's new 500,000 new kids every year, all of them, it's youth sports' fault. They're not being coached the right way, and that's why we can't get at least a couple of players to play at the top of the world-class level. That's a load of crap. And honestly, I'm embarrassed because, but most of the people saying this are, you know, a lot of people just pay attention to soccer a little bit. But to overall, to have this conversation, go, yeah, it's youth sports. No, either you're lazy or you have an axe to grind because your club sport isn't going how you thought it would go.
4: Well, or add the sub layer of laziness of, well, all our best athletes go play football and basketball. Go watch some of these matches across these suspect clubs and travel sports. Yeah, they can all go pound sand. What an awful, specious, pathetic argument.
25: That is such a load of crap. That's such a load of crap. Exit Abata Fresca, exit Swollen Dome. Jason Smith, Mike Harmon, live from the Fox Sports Radio Studios. Coming up next, Fox Sports 1 NBA insider extraordinaire Rick Bucher stops by. Where is LeBron James going? What could be the next big domino to fall this offseason? All the big NBA news next, right here. Jason and Mike, Fox Sports Radio. 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
13: A quiet residential neighborhood erupts in chaos. Carmine Galante, the feared boss of the Bonanno crime family, lies dead, his cigar still clutched between his teeth.
14: Masked men walked into Joe and Mary's luncheonette in Brooklyn today and gunned down Carmine Galante, a man believed to be the most powerful mafia chieftain in the country.
13: The execution sent shockwaves through the criminal underworld and set the stage for one of the most pivotal criminal cases in New York City history. From the minds behind the acclaimed television series comes Law and Order: Criminal Justice System. This isn't a scripted drama. These are real stories told by the people who have lived them.
15: My father should have been a dead man.
13: For decades, the mafia had New York City in a stranglehold, with law enforcement seemingly powerless to intervene. But the murder of Carmine Galante marked the beginning of the end. Discover how a group of young prosecutors...
16: Council.
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19: 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Somebody who absolutely needs a hug, and we need to give it to him.
20: Okay.
19: The Jets killed Carl.
20: They did.
19: And I think the Mets are killing Keith Hernandez.
20: Slowly, yes.
19: Yes. Well, I don't know how slowly anymore.
20: Well, he's been there a minute.
21: Hair by hair, he's losing his mustache.
19: Yes, it is.
20: Looks so natural.
19: Look, the Mets booth, when the win, lose, whatever it is, it's the best baseball booth. That's, I mean, even if you hate the Mets, you understand, okay, what Gary and Ron and Keith have going is tremendous. But I feel that, you know, hey, maybe Keith needs a hug or a phone.

0: in free agency, and they would make some, but it wasn't quite what it was. They were a little bit more subdued and weren't the risk takers, high risk, high reward. They wouldn't do that. They certainly wouldn't make trades trading away any of their prospects. Now they're at the point where they operate scared. And maybe it's because Brian Cashman's been there a long time, but the Yankees operate scared. They are scared to do anything. They are scared to make big trade. They are scared to part ways with any of their prospects, and they're scared to move on from any of their prospects who stink. Whether it's Anthony Volpe, who every day in the New York paper says, let's get rid of this guy. The young players aren't coming through. Doesn't matter. They're still playing. You got to do something. Got to figure something out. They're not suddenly all going to get it. Not suddenly all going to be great players. It's not going to happen. But the Yankees are paralyzed. They act in fear when it comes to the season. We can't move on from our manager. No, I think you can. Not that it's Aaron Boone's fault, but as you've seen, when an underachieving team moves on from their manager, look what happens. Look what happens to the Phillies. Not that it was Rob Thompson's fault, but maybe it was Rob Thompson's fault, because all of a sudden the Braves were playing 700 baseball, and now the Phillies are three games out. And this is a worse Phillies team than they were a year ago. Mm-hmm. Right? This is a Phillies team I thought was going to be at the bottom of the National League East. Instead, it's the Mets, yay me. But it shows you that's what you can do. But the Yankees won't do anything. They're scared to do anything. They're scared to make a trade, to move on from a guy, because maybe he's going to be good someplace else. As you watch, hey, it didn't happen with Miguel Andujar or Gary Sanchez. You could have traded those guys, could have moved on, but they just won't do anything now. They've gone from super aggressive, super confident in what they're going to do and bringing the guys in, spending a lot of money to, now we're going to dial it back a bit. Now we're just scared to do anything. That's the Yankees.
1: But you got a couple of big name guys with big contracts that are absolutely unavailable or useless when they are in the lineup. Goldschmidt's having an awful season, and Stanton's never available. Right, he's been limited to 24 games, three home runs in those games. Your best player, Aaron Judge, has been on the shelf a while. Ben Rice has been fantastic. He's got 43 extra base hits. He's the only regular hitting over 260.
0: Yeah.
1: That tells you all you need to know.
0: Yeah.
1: Right, in terms of where your production is. All your other guys, you mentioned Volpe, add the Martian with him. And look, he's still a kid, but Jason Dominguez, he was supposed to be the next chosen one. Mm-hmm. He can't stay in the lineup.
0: No.
1: He's not ready. We talked about the defensive lapses, all of those, whether you need a change of voice. You know, Aaron Boone, for the last couple of years, he's done everything he can to toe the company line. The only problem now is it's a high wire act, because there's no margin for error. And that's all this misery is, they're still eight games above 500.
0: Yeah, yeah. But, I mean, they played so well, but you lose terrible. Judge. Yeah. And this has been, you know, two full months of just being in a free fall. And I get it. Okay, a couple weeks we're playing badly, but this is 2 months of bad baseball. You're going to suddenly pull yourself out of it?
1: Well, and the division's going to be tough, right? Yeah. You're expecting it to be a dogfight to the end with the Rays, the Blue Jays, whomever else. And so it's not going to get any better. You lost Rodon, so one piece comes in, one leaves from the rotation. You got problems.
0: They are just scared. I mean, the other 29 teams of baseball love it, that the Yankees aren't the Yankees. They've gone from there, and now they're just scared of their own shadow.
1: And the memory of Big Stein lives on in Seinfeld reruns.
0: Exit Al Badafresca, exit Swollen Dome, the Jason Smith Show with my best friend Mike Harmon. Coming up next, my buddy Ben Maller. This is Fox Sports Radio. 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
24: 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Edmund scores, Dodgers take the lead. For Mookie Betts, that is the 32nd go-ahead run batted in the eighth inning or later.
23: 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They held on to defeat Colorado 4-3. The Padres outscored the Diamondbacks in San Diego 10-4. Kyle Schwarber did hit his major league leading 32nd home run of the season, but the Phillies lost to the Reds 11-5. And the Red Sox have now won 5 in a row after blanking the White Sox in Chicago 5-0. While the Cardinals had a 5-1 win over over the Brewers, snapping their 8-game losing streak. And the World Cup continues on Thursday with the quarterfinals between France and Morocco. And you can catch all the action on Fox TV, and it starts at 4 p.m. Eastern Time. I'm Monty Bolaños.
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11: It's August 2023, a county government meeting in Pennsylvania's Lehigh Valley. A young woman, early 20s, steps up to the mic to speak.
12: My two-month-old son was happily drinking milk from his bottle when he quickly started choking, turned blue, and went limp. My boyfriend transported our son to the changing table as I grabbed an anti-choking device and my boyfriend began assembling it. Two pumps of the device and my son was conscious, gasping for air and coughing up milk.
11: They all went to the ER to make sure the baby was okay.
12: But upon arriving at Lehigh Valley Hospital, the diagnosis quickly became something so different.
11: One of the doctors had a theory.
12: She stated to my father and mother-in-law that we are young, first-time parents who got frustrated with our baby and violently shook him to make him stop crying, and a confession would only make things easier for us.
11: The parents were told to leave the hospital without their son, and he wouldn't come home for 7 whole months.
12: I'm a postpartum mom dealing with the grief and the trauma of my son being ripped from my arms, and I'm a mom who lost everything in less than 24 hours due to one doctor's misdiagnosis. Enough is enough.
11: And then the next person speaks, and the next one. The stories they tell form a pattern of parents walking into a Lehigh Valley hospital to get help for a child, only to leave without them. And the same doctor's name kept coming up again and again, a pediatrician.
13: I ask you, what kind of doctor does this?
11: That's what I wanted to know, too. From Serial Productions and The New York Times, I'm Diane Neary. And this is The Preventionist, a story about a doctor and the rise of a powerful field of pediatric medicine.
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16: 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How could there have been no marks on her?
17: All theories are out there, you know, everything from murder to UFOs to Bigfoot.
15: This season on Blood Trails, we're following the trail of 7 cases that start in the field and end in the shadows, where missing persons reports, half-buried evidence, and whispered suspicions blur the line between hunting story and homicide.
18: I just instantly started freaking out, yelling to the world, what's going on? I yelled, help. I mean, I'm out in the middle of nowhere. I had no idea what was going on.
15: From the frozen woods of Maine to the mountains of Montana, from an archery opener gone wrong in Wisconsin to a father's last walk through the Minnesota deer woods. Each story begins with a hunter stepping into the wild, but not all of them come back.
18: You know, it's...

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0: by the Ball family patriarch himself. All right. Set in the his opulent mansion, the show features Ball preparing an authentic breakfast while interviewing celebrity guests, athletes, and visionaries. Oh, my. All right. Story number two, a rising star, Erling Haaland, am I saying that right, of Norway, has been the breakout star of the World Cup. And his 15 minutes of fame apparently won't end when the tournament does. TMZ learned this week that Haaland will make his appearance in a much-anticipated comedy sequel, White Chicks 2. All right. And story number three, it's all about the late-night munchies at the Kelce Swift wedding, the reception. They went into the early morning hours, all kinds of food at the wedding in the buffet style. And it turns out, I guess they ran out of food, because near the end of the night, the couple ordered 100 pizzas from Mama's Two Pizzeria, this bougie New York City pizzeria, and they spent nearly $4,000 on pizza. Man, all right, that's a lot of pizza. Should have just gone to Pizza Pizza. Little Caesars got pizza for like $6. All right, real quick, which of the stories is fake? Mark on the North End. Which one, Mark?
1: I'm going to go with number three because they're both fake people anyway.
0: All right, you say number three. What do we, Mike the Leprechaun, one, two, or three, Mike?
2: Haaland. That's fake. Haaland,
0: all right. What about you, James? One, two, or three, James? Quickly!
3: Number three.
0: No, it's number two. Number two was the fake story. Fake.
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9: Hey, you know how the world's kind of in a real scary place right now with the horrible stories we hear about every week? I'm Robert Evans. I'm a journalist, and I cover the international fascist movement. And in 2019, July of that year, I decided to do something a little bit different. Instead of covering horror, I wanted to go look for hope. And I found it in a place you might find kind of unlikely, northeastern Syria. The region I visited is known as Rojava, and when the Western media covers it, they mostly just refer to these people as the Kurds. Since 2013, a loose alliance of revolutionaries over there have been fighting to not just drive back ISIS, but to establish something of a utopia, an egalitarian, feminist, eco-conscious, community in a place that previously had known mostly war and terror. In the Women's War, I'll take you to this place, and I'll introduce you to the revolutionaries fighting to build it. 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Follow me as I travel to a land of war and hope, a place trapped on the edge of utopia and oblivion. I'm Robert Evans. 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
14: Betts swings, base hit center field. Edmund scores. Dodgers take the lead. For Mookie Betts, that is the 32nd go-ahead run batted in the eighth inning or later.
13: 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They held on to defeat Colorado 4-3. The Padres outscored the Diamondbacks in San Diego 10-4. Kyle Schwarber did hit his major league leading 32nd home run of the season, but the Phillies lost to the Reds 11-5. And the Red Sox have now won 5 in a row after blanking the White Sox in Chicago 5-0. While the Cardinals had a 5-1 win over the Brewers, snapping their 8-game losing streak. And the World Cup continues on Thursday with the quarterfinals between France and Morocco. And you can catch all the action on Fox TV, and it starts at 4 p.m. Eastern Time. I'm Monty Bolaños.
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0: could be walking around with a gold medal. Maybe he doesn't win a Super Bowl, but you know what? He could be a gold medalist. Carmelo Anthony never won an NBA title. You know what, though? He's a gold medalist. I just wish more people were open-minded to that, especially on this
1: show.
0: Good
1: pool.
0: Yeah.
2: Okay. Go. Q? Anything?
3: Yeah, that's his opinion. I mean, it's cool. Go win a gold medal on flag football.
0: Okay. All right, so
1: you're not in with Josh Allen on this?
3: Sure, it'd be great. It's not football, you know. It's flag football, so sure, it'd be great.
0: What if
3: anything against it?
0: What if they came to you and asked you to be the quarterback?
3: I'd rather win a Super Bowl. I'd rather win a Super Bowl. Like what? I would. Hope
1: I'd rather
3: Bulls fans
1: have
3: would.
1: The rushing title.
3: What? We are Buzzsports.
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2: A county government meeting in Pennsylvania's Lehigh Valley. 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
18: My two-month-old son was happily drinking milk from his bottle when he quickly started choking, turned blue, and went limp. My boyfriend transported our son to the changing table as I grabbed an anti-choking device and my boyfriend began assembling it. Two pumps of the device and my son was conscious, gasping for air and coughing up milk.
2: They all went to the ER to make sure the baby was okay.
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2: 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And the same doctor's name kept coming up again and again. A pediatrician.
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21: In baseball, the Dodgers held on 4-3 against the Rockies in L.A. Mookie Betts with an RBI single in the bottom of the eighth inning gave L.A. the lead. Dodgers have the best record in baseball at 61-33. Kyle Schwarber hit his major league leading 32nd home run of the season, but the Phillies lost to the Reds 11-5. The Twins walked it off against the Guardians 6-5 on an Allen Rodon RBI single, and the Cardinals had a 5-1 win over the Brewers, snapping their 8-game losing streak, while the Rays shut out the Yankees 3-0, extending Tampa Bay's lead in the AL East to 5 games. In the NBA, free agent center Mo Bamba has agreed to a 2-year deal to return to the Utah Jazz. And the World Cup continues on Thursday with the quarterfinals between France and Morocco, and you can catch all the action on Fox TV. Everything starts at 4 p.m. Eastern Time. I'm Monty Bolaños.
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0: No, that's I did not.
1: This is all about LeVar.
0: Nope.
2: Yeah.
0: It's not.
2: You sure you don't want to trade France for Argentina?
0: Nope.
2: You get Messi.
0: Nope. I'm not getting Messi at all.
2: I'll take Mbappe.
0: I'm staying clean.
1: Hey, can I trade you Belgium for Norway?
0: Nope.
1: Come on.
0: You can have them. I don't have them.
1: Come on. It's got to be a trade. I don't want to steal anything.
0: Nope.
1: Come on.
0: Nope.
1: There'll be no Cuban buyer's remorse or seller's remorse, none of that. Just want Norway. I want Holland. All right, it's my guy now.
0: That's your guy?
1: Yeah, it's my guy. Game of Thrones. The Viking row.
0: Mm-hmm.
1: Been the stars of the World Cup, man. Taking over.
0: Nope.
1: All right, so we are going to catch up with Albert Breer. Lots to discuss. We're going to find out exactly how butchered he got during a long holiday weekend. AB is yours next here at Hour 3 on FSR.
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17: What's the doomsday clock, Josh?
18: 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It's a graphic representation of how close humanity is to self-inflicted disaster.
17: They moved the second hand on the clock forward to 89 seconds to midnight, which means it's the closest that clock has ever been to midnight since they started.
18: In 1947, when the U.S. and Russia were starting the Cold War, it was 7 minutes to midnight. We're now less than 2 minutes away from midnight. The furthest away it was from midnight was 1991, after the Soviet Union dissolved. It was all the way back from 17 minutes to midnight.
17: I think it's a valuable thing because it just raises awareness every year with people. Just another thing to kind of say, hey, like, we're not headed in the right direction as humanity goes.
18: All these things that have been developing for a while have been accelerated because of the threat multiplier of misinformation and disinformation and conspiracy theories.
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21: 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Edmund scores, Dodgers take the lead. For Mookie Betts, that is the 32nd go-ahead run batted in the eighth inning or later.
20: 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They held on to defeat Colorado 4-3. The Padres outscored the Diamondbacks in San Diego 10-4. Kyle Schwarber did hit his major league leading 32nd home run of the season, but the Phillies lost to the Reds 11-5. And the Red Sox have now won 5 in a row after blanking the White Sox in Chicago 5-0. While the Cardinals had a 5-1 win over the Brewers, snapping their 8-game losing streak. And the World Cup continues on Thursday with the quarterfinals between France and Morocco. And you can catch all the action on Fox TV, and it starts at 4 p.m. Eastern Time. I'm Monty Bolaños.
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2: John Polk was my nemesis. 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

0: 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Welcome into the radio show. It is Chuck and Buck in the morning. Sports Radio 93.3 KJR FM here on this Thursday. So much to do here today from now until 10 o'clock, and it is wonderful to have you with us. Ashley Ryan just turned on her light in her studio.
1: I just realized I'm sitting in the dark.
0: Yeah, what are you sitting in the dark for?
1: Sometimes it's really kind of nice.
0: You know, you got to have a better positive attitude about yourself. You just don't go sitting in the dark.
1: That's right. I shouldn't. But the problem is I've got four massive screens in here, so it feels bright to me. So
0: yeah.
1: I'm like, I don't remember that there's no light overhead. So if you see me, I'm just a glowy creature.
0: Is that, I kind of think that's kind of a guy thing, or at least the women that I've lived with over my life, they're always complaining like, why are you sitting in the dark?
1: Oh, yeah.
0: And I'm sitting there like, what do you mean? The TV's on. I can see my drink.
1: Okay, so
0: I'm
1: it is
0: good
1: a guy
0: to go.
1: Thing. Yeah, Five Iron does it all the time.
0: I do it all the time.
1: I don't mind it if we're just watching TV. I don't want to sit and eat dinner with, I'm going to sneeze, in the, I just was about to sneeze. I don't want to, like, if we're watching the Mariners game and eating dinner at the table.
0: She was making a face, by the way.
1: I was.
0: I'm like, what are you doing back there?
1: I thought it was going to happen. I was like, oh my God, this has never happened in my entire radio career, and I'm going to sneeze right now. And so, if we eat dinner, like if we're watching the Mariners game or something, we're eating in the living room, we've got a little table in there, and he would be fine to eat dinner in the dark.
0: Mm.
1: I am not fine with that.
0: Yeah.
1: Homie, don't play that.
0: I mean, I'm not saying that we're right about it,
1: yeah.
0: But apparently it is in all of this. I don't know if this goes back to caveman days where, you know, we're just used to eating in a cave.
1: You guys are like, I don't have to build the fire.
0: Right, exactly. Like, that's a lot of work.
1: Yeah, like, I'm fine without it.
0: Yeah. Thag just wants to sit down and eat.
1: Yeah.
0: Yeah.
1: Yeah.
0: Thag will eat cold.
1: Gruel.
0: Mammoth.
1: Yes.
0: I don't need warm up.
1: Right.
0: You know?
1: Right.
0: So, I don't know. Thag will read how many chalk marks are on wall in morning.
1: Yes.
0: Yeah.
1: Exactly.
0: Don't need
1: feel,
0: no.
1: Feel with fingers.
0: if have to.
1: Right.
0: Yeah.
1: Man, our caveman is spot on.
0: Thag perfectly comfortable letting sunset sit in dark, eat cold mammoth, and watch children wrestle.
1: Oh, okay. I was like, what's Thag going to watch after dinner?
0: I was trying to think of a sporting event that would be on back in caveman days, and nothing really came to mind. I guess soccer.
1: Yeah, probably.
0: Since
1: that's the thing when it came about.
0: Easiest one. I mean, mm-hmm. I think they just used like another caveman's head.
1: Although they did have.
0: They just kicked it around.
1: They did have baseball bats or clubs back in the day.
0: I guess. Don't think they'd quite put together the rules. But I'll say this. If cavemen had put together some form of baseball before we ever invented baseball, and they did have a challenge system, I guarantee you they would have used it last night.
1: Oh, would they? You mean like on the last strike of the game? with a runner on base?
0: Yeah, yeah. I guarantee you even a caveman would have thought in that moment, hey, I can challenge that?
1: Yeah.
0: I'm going to do it.
1: So if I take these two challenges out of this game, it doesn't carry over to the next one, so I might as well try.
0: Right.
1: Okay.
0: Especially on a call that was 5 inches outside.
1: So far outside.
0: You don't have. I don't have to accept this kick in the balls. I can actually reverse this kick in the balls.
1: Who knew?
0: Oh, okay. Thag will challenge.
1: Yeah. Thag will tap head. tap the head, Thag. Tap the head.
0: Thag checked chalk marks on wall, and that was ball. Thag get another pitch.
1: Yeah. Wee. Thag live to see another day.
0: Thag have chance to still win game of ball.
1: Who knew?
0: In cave. Yeah, but no, not the Mariners. Well, good morning to you. Let's dive in since we're here. And I loved how we got here.
1: Yeah, that was
0: poetic.
1: It was.
0: That was not planned. That was not rehearsed.
1: Just a little bit of magic
0: that
1: right there.
0: That was beautiful work there. That's theater of the mind. That is radio right there, people.
1: If you asked us how we did it, I would have a hard time start to finish to put it all together.
0: I don't ever talk to Ashley or Bucky before the show starts, so we never know what's going to be talked about first, and sometimes it falls incredibly flat. That was magical. Yeah. That was really well done.
1: Considering it all came about because I forgot to turn my light on
0: right
1: before the show started.
0: Exactly. Quirky things like that. Ugh. Tomorrow, come in with like a parasol or something. Okay, I'll look up and I'll see you for the first time. I'm like, why do we have a parasol? And then the next thing you know, we'll be like, Mary Poppins, and it will tie it into the Mariners game.
1: Yes, exactly. Or mime face.
0: Yeah, that'd be great if you were just acting like you were trapped in a glass box.
1: That's
0: when the
1: right
0: show started. Somehow we would go from mime to my mammy.
1: There you go.
0: Yeah, that would be great.
1: You're putting all the pieces together.
0: Well, the Mariners failed to win a baseball game again last night, failed to score a run last night, and certainly the thing that you walked away from if you didn't throw your remote at the television was the ninth inning, and certainly we still had to have somebody come through in that moment, but for our last batter, and it's Cole Young, it's lovable Cole Young, it's been arguably our most consistent ball player this entire season, and a guy that's had very little, you know, bad press during the course of this year. Probably less bad press than anyone, at least on the offense, maybe on the entire roster. I mean, we've all liked what we've seen out of Cole Young, and frankly, I mean, it's not like he's hitting .310 with a .900 OPS. But when he comes to the plate, I'm like, oh, good. At least we're going to get a good at-bat here. Mm-hmm. And Cole Young comes to the plate. We do have a runner on base. We're down two. He does have home run potential. He's already hit 10 this season. And I'm feeling good. Like, I mean, I'm not feeling good because it's another flat
1: game.
0: Horse crap performance from our offense. And I had already lived through 2.5 hours of some of the most pathetic, feeble approaches. I mean, Buggy be going out of his mind right now about approaches. I mean, it was not exactly one for the time capsule if you're trying to teach approach at the plate at the major league baseball level. But I'm thinking to myself, well, hey, maybe the clouds have lifted. Naylor got on base after Cal's horrible approach and after Raley's horrible approach. Josh got on base, and here's Cole Young. I know we're at least going to get a good competitive at bat. And instead, he takes 3 called strikes in the same at bat. I mean, that's kangaroo court stuff. He's going to get fined for that by his teammates, by the way.
1: Yeah.
0: 3 called strikes on the final at bat of the game.
1: Got to do something.
0: Including the last pitch of the game, which was 5 inches outside. We have both challenges remaining. I had just gotten done yelling at Luke Raley for not using one, and that was one batter ago. It was 12 pitches ago, and I had just gotten the blood back in my in the rest of my body because it had all rushed to my face. And here is young Cole Young, who I've said very little I've offered very little criticism about this entire season, and he takes 1 strike, 2 strikes, and then takes a 3rd strike, and then just walks away with 2 challenges on the board that went untouched and does not challenge the last pitch of the game. I mean, that could have been right down the middle, and you challenge that.
1: Yeah.
0: And it was 5 inches outside with Laz Diaz behind the plate. A guy that earlier this week retired from the sport, announced, I'm ending my career. I'm taking a buyout because I'm not good at this.
1: Yep.
0: And instead, Cole Young went ahead and accepted, that's a ball. I'm out. Let's go home.
1: I don't understand. You would have thought going into it, there would be a reminder before every batter's going up. Hey guys, just remember, we got both our challenges. So if there's something close, if it's a difference between striking out or getting another pitch, and you think that's close, you better challenge it. I don't want these challenges coming back with us at the end of this game. We can't do anything with them at that point.
0: I think that is a fantastic point, and I was getting ready to make it myself. And I know that a lot of people will push back on it. I know a lot of people will say, come on, these are professional baseball players. Be responsible. You don't have to have your hand held. We just went through this with Pochettino. You don't need to be reminded before a World Cup match that we can't let Balogun be a distraction and this is what we have to focus on. I understand that. And you're right.
1: Mm-hmm.
0: But anybody listening to this, you and I, you know, conducting this conversation, has watched a few basketball games mm-hmm. in your life, college or pro. When is the last time that they went into a huddle with, you know, within inside 2 minutes, 30 seconds to go, games on the line, 1 point difference? When is the last time that you ever went inside a basketball huddle, whether it was live or replayed, and somebody on the coaching staff didn't say to college basketball players, all five-star recruits, or NBA players with 25 years of competitive experience, when is the last time somebody on the coaching staff, and usually the head coach, didn't look around and say, guys, we don't have any timeouts left. Or, guys, we have a timeout left. If you need to use it, use it. It's always provided. Always provided. Maybe the Dan and the coaching staff did provide it, but it doesn't feel like they did.
1: No, it doesn't feel like they did.
0: And when you are a Major League Baseball manager or a Major League Baseball coach, you get a timeout between every inning.
1: Mm-hmm.
0: And you get the opportunity every time the batter that's going to the on-deck circle passes the manager, the bench coach, and the hitting instructor, all three of them, on their way to the on-deck circle. How on earth, even after Rayleigh, was Cole Young not reminded, hey, we've got two challenges. I would have yelled it out loud. It's like you wanted to keep it a secret.
1: Right.
0: We have two challenges. Don't be afraid to use them here. It's the ninth inning, guys. And you have that. You have 12 coaches. You've apparently got five leaders on that team. And you go into the ninth. How it isn't reminded to everybody that's in the dugout. Hey, guys, we got two challenges. If you got to use them, use them. No reason to save them now.
1: Mm-hmm.
0: Luke Rayleigh doesn't challenge on a pitch way outside mm-hmm. that puts him in a hole 0-1, and Luke's not seeing the ball right now. And then even after that, obviously the yell was not out, hey, we've got two challenges, guys. We got to use those. We can't use them for you. You're the only one that can use it. Tap your effing helmet. Are we really going to just sit on these? And then Cole Young goes up to the plate, takes three called strikes, including the last one of the game, And I don't know. Maybe he was reminded.
1: And then he just forgot.
0: And he just froze. Maybe they both were reminded and they just froze. But how on earth? I mean, we're not two games into this new rule.
1: No.
0: We are nearly 100 games into this new rule.
1: Yep.
0: And I'm with you. I mean, I'm putting 85 to 95% of the responsibility on Luke and Cole.
1: Yeah, absolutely.
0: But you're right. Don't you, as manager, don't you think that's your responsibility? What else do you have to do? Chomp your gum and tap your foot nervously while your hands are in your back pockets? Is that what you're supposed to do in the ninth inning? No, be a step ahead of everything. As guys are going to the plate, or just yell it to the dugout. Hey, guys, two challenges remaining. You know,
1: use them. Be smart, but use them.
0: Use them. Let's not waste them. I mean, if you walk away with one challenge in your pocket, okay, you saved it for an emergency, but there's no excuse in today's game to go home with both challenges in your pocket. Any game, much less a game where you are one hit away from tying it up and maybe pulling off a win that you probably didn't deserve. But I don't think those reminders exist. I don't think a single coach thinks it's their responsibility. I think it's always just, well, if we've got to hold their hands, well, then we don't have a good group here. No, basketball coaches want to make sure you know the score. Hey, we don't want you in a position where you're out on the court and you're tied up and you're not sure if we have a timeout or not.
1: Mm-hmm.
0: That's why we remind you. We remind you seconds before you go back on the court. We don't have any timeouts left. We do. We have two timeouts left. Feel free to use them. Feel free to burn one.
1: Yeah.
0: Like, what we can't have is to get tied up on a held ball here. Let's use the timeout. And in this case, and I know it's new to the sport, but we are almost 100 games into this, I do think it is the responsibility of somebody on your coaching staff to make sure that whoever's batting in the ninth inning knows how many challenges we have remaining. And that obviously was not the case.
1: No, and it didn't. And you even have the opportunity between batters, right? If Luke Raley's walking away and it's like, oh, I could have used a challenge. Tell Cole Young, don't forget, you've got a challenge if Luke Raley remembers. I mean, you have time to give, Cal had time to give Cole Young, you know, little intel between hitting the other day.
0: Mm-hmm.
1: So I just, I don't.
0: Well,
1: I,
0: after Raley didn't challenge, yeah. Like, hey, guys.
1: Yeah, just yell it again.
0: We got two challenges.
1: I bet Naylor knew. He was probably yelling it from third base. I don't know.
0: I don't know.
1: Like, maybe not.
0: I mean, is everybody just passing the buck on that?
1: Like, maybe.
0: Let's communicate.
1: Everyone should have been yelling it.
0: There are 26 players on the roster. I mean, there are five guys are in the bullpen. I understand that. There are seven coaches on the bench. Hell, there's a strength coach there. Let the strength coach be the guy. Hey, two challenges. Let's not burn him. Like, somebody needs to be responsible for that. How you could not challenge in that ninth inning on two really important calls that were clearly outside of the strike zone with one of the worst home plate umpires in the history of the game behind home plate. And you're not thinking, hey, I've got a challenge. I should use it. I mean, it's unacceptable.
1: Well, and especially for Cole Young, after that first strike, it was close. That should have been yelled right then because he didn't use it. I mean, which he shouldn't have, but I'm just saying, like, it was a close strike call. So on that one, you just remind him, hey, you got two of those. You know, you can use them if you need to. Because otherwise, this game's up to you.
0: And if the and look, maybe the reminders were given and Cole and Luke just froze. I don't know.
1: Possible.
0: I guess that's possible. But
1: I don't know.
0: You would think, my guess is that nobody said a word. My guess is Cole Young had no idea how many challenges they had. And let's just not rest on that. That's not what cost us a game. It was 2.5 hours. It was nine innings. It was, 35 batters of lazy approaches at the plate.
1: Mm-hmm.
0: Not every single one of them, but there were way too many. Way too many. And I'll throw Cal under the bus. I mean, you are down two. Your home run just cuts it to one.
1: Right.
0: We need a guy on base. You got a 2-0 count. Everybody's been trying to throw you up and in because you cannot catch up to it. And if you want to swing because you got your pitch, then swing at your pitch. Don't swing at their pitch up 2-0 when we need a base runner. Like, I know you're the power hitter, but we need a guy on base for somebody else to knock you in. So he had a lazy approach. JP, and you people that keep defending JP because he's hit 10 home runs, his 10 home runs have turned him into a useless player at the plate because he just continues to swing for the fences. We are down two. Why are you, of all people, our leadoff hitter, the guy known for having the best eye on the team, why are you swinging for the fences every time? Why?
1: I wish I had an answer.
0: Because the 10 home runs makes your OPS look better? Well, you thinking you're a home run hitter has turned you into a 220 hitter. And his on base is not all that special anymore. It's a 331. And since he hit his 10th home run, his batting average has dropped 10 points. His on base has dropped 20 points. His slugging has dropped 50 points. And his OPS has dropped 70 points.
1: Holy crap.
0: Since he hit his 10th home run. Because everybody, well, you just keep doing what you're doing, JP. Block out the critics. No. Be what you are. Be what makes you effective as a baseball player. Get on base so guys that can hit home runs will drive you in. I don't care if you've run into 10 balls in the first half of the season. You're not a home run hitter. And I have watched you try to swing for the we were down two. What does it even matter if you hit a home run? Get on base for somebody that actually is a home run hitter. Stop acting like you're the home run hitter. So the entire night was just mount frustration.
1: Oh, yeah. Yeah. Yeah. With an eruption at the end.
0: Yeah.
1: All right. A lack of challenge.
0: We'll talk more about this later. I think the blood just rushed to my face again.
1: Again.
0: Yeah. Yeah. Just happened again. Fag don't like. All right. Let's find out what's on tap.
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0: 2-0 Miami over the Mariners. The M's still in first place, 47-46 record. So the Rangers lost last night, and that keeps them in first place. They'll be at Miami again this afternoon trying to salvage. There's that word again that we hate, trying to salvage a game out of this 3-game series at South Beach. 3:40, first pitch again, so it's not a day game for them. They've all been day games for us. 3:40 first pitch, and it'll be Bryce Miller versus Jameson Junk. That's your pitching matchup. More on that with Mariners Morning After at 6:30. Brendan Donovan apparently had a setback. Of course, the Mariners never reveal any details about their injuries, but the way they were speaking, Dan was speaking about it yesterday, it doesn't sound like his return is imminent, which kind of flies in the face to what we thought was happening with Brendan Donovan. So who knows when we're going to get him back. Major League Baseball draft is in 2 days, and Jonathan Mayo, who's one of the busiest people on planet Earth, has carved out 20 minutes for us today at 8 o'clock. So we will chat with MLB Pipeline's draft expert, Jonathan Mayo, today at 8 o'clock. He's also a prospects guy as well, as many of you know. So we'll ask him about Laz Montez and many other things as well. So Jonathan Mayo today at 8 o'clock. World Cup resumes today. The quarterfinal round begins. We're down to the final eight. This should be the best soccer we've watched all tournament long or listened to right here on KJR. 1 p.m. start today, France versus Morocco, with France obviously being the big heavy favorite. LeBron watch continues. The report this morning is that he has decided. He just hasn't decided when he's going to announce that. Many people are speculating it's Cleveland or Philly, but who knows what LeBron is thinking at this point. We're actually going to talk about it at some length today at 7:05. And Wimbledon continues. Don't forget the finals are happening this weekend. It is a summer tradition to watch the men's and women's finals of Wimbledon, and so that's happening this weekend. All right, coming up next, Mariners Morning After comes your way. We are going to have a highlight, a soundbite, a preview of what's tonight right here on Chuck and Buck Sports Radio 93.3 KJR. 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
24: From the Fox 13 Weather Center, I'm Chief Meteorologist Brian McMillan. We'll see more sunshine this afternoon after some morning cloud cover. High temperatures today will be right around 78 degrees.
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1: Yeah, I'm sorry.
0: Yeah, we gotta do it. We gotta do it. Hello, darkness, my show began in darkness.
1: Sure did. Full circle moment here.
0: Belongs in darkness. This segment belongs in darkness. Matter of fact, I'm just going to turn off all the lights.
1: Okay. Now we're sitting here in the dark.
0: Damn it. I can't do Theater of the Mind anymore. Yeah, thanks a lot, YouTube. Oh. You know I didn't really turn off the lights.
1: Really ruining it for
0: us. Smart asses. Good morning. It is Chuck and Ashley with you. It is time for Mariners Morning After. And yeah, we were just as upset with as you were. With last night's impotent offensive approach and attack and results. Last night in a loss to the Miami Marlins, so two in a row that we've lost on South Beach. And I certainly don't think that there was anything like effort lacking, which usually a game like that, it kind of looks like your guys aren't trying. I know that's not the case, but the approaches were terrible last night. And we were very passive at the plate. And what makes it even worse is those were the pitchers that you looked forward to facing. Miami's got a good pitching staff. Tyler Phillips is not on the list of guys that you were worried about facing. Mm-hmm. Cade Gibson, is that his name? The left-hander who obviously we would never get a hit off of. He could pitch 100 innings and we wouldn't get a hit off of that guy. I mean, that's Randy Johnson reincarnate, right?
1: Yeah, birds look out.
0: Yeah, yeah. So that's just not the combination that you feared and thought that we would struggle with. And yet I thought maybe the most pathetic night of at-bats that we've seen from this team all season long, which is saying something because they've, I think I read Dick Fain put out a tweet, we've been shut out 8 times already this year.
1: Oh, have we?
0: Yeah.
1: Oh.
0: And so we've had some rough nights at the old ball yard trying to put runs across the board once again this season. But last night, I couldn't stand the approaches that we were taking at the plate throughout the course of the game. And it results in getting shut out. There was a chance to win the game late. Josh Naylor did get on base in the ninth inning. We were down just two runs. Pete Fairbanks is a good pitcher, but he's not elite. So he makes a mistake. Maybe we tie things up and end up stealing a game that we didn't really seem all that effective at for 2.5 hours. But Cole Young comes to the plate, two outs, man at third, and a home run ties it. I mean, anything just keeps the game going. And instead,
2: and there's no challenge. It's a shutout win for the Marlins.
0: Yeah, fireworks accompanying the where's the challenge call? And I'm glad Aaron did that.
1: Yeah.
0: At least he was aware.
1: Yeah.
0: Our play-by-play guy was aware that we had two challenges remaining. Apparently nobody on our team did.
1: Yeah, and I know that obviously the crowd drowned out most of that, but it was, yeah, to hear him yelling over it, like, and there's no challenge.
0: Uh-huh.
1: Like, just shows, like, I feel like that encompasses what everyone was doing. Like, what? And as he's walking away from the plate, too, I felt like it was in slow motion. I'm like, tap your head.
0: There was a pitch earlier in the at bat where it looked like he was thinking about challenging and it was a strike.
1: Mm-hmm.
0: And then so I think he even was aware. I don't know what he was thinking at that point. Luke Rayleigh, I don't know what you're thinking, man.
1: Yeah.
0: I mean, Luke Rayleigh's just in a bad place. He is taking strikes and swinging at balls. That's when you know you're in a bad place as an offensive hitter. But Cole has just been such a bright light on this team. Even though he's not killing the baseball, even though he's not putting up huge numbers, it just feels like he has given us a better at-bat consistently than just about anybody on the team.
1: Yeah.
0: And for him to take three called strikes with this game on the line, including that third one, which was clearly outside, and you have two challenges remaining, and you eat them both. I mean, that's unacceptable.
1: Yeah.
0: I mean, I looked this up. How many called strikes are there? And I don't know if I trust AI. I mean, for having AI, they're pretty stupid. It's pretty stupid.
1: With some really dumb stuff.
0: I really thought that when we did develop like artificial intelligence, it would be a reliable source. It's not.
1: No.
0: It's not. So take this for what it's worth. But I typed in how many strikes looking are there in the typical MLB game? And AI says 35 to 45. We had 22 last night. We had 22 taken strikes last night. So that's not too far off the average, but we had 12 in the last three innings.
1: Mm.
0: Now there's part of that is you are also trailing. So you tend to take more pitches to try to get guys on base, more frequently, but we had several guys take multiple in the same at bat called strikes, including, I think we had four called third strikes in the last three innings of the game last night. That's a really passive approach to hitting, and I didn't expect it out of Cole. I'm not going to lay this on him, this loss on him. Obviously, he still would have had to come through, but I think I do lay the just bad approach all night long. That's what I'm going to call out for this loss, and I think that the coaching staff bears some responsibility for that. Here's Dan Wilson after the game.
3: Offensively, we had a lot of chances early on in the ball game. You know, a couple hits there in the first, kind of got some base runners on. Kind of that first through fifth inning, we had some chances. We were able to get some base runners, create the traffic that we wanted, just not able to get anybody in. And, you know, sometimes a combination of just not being able to make solid contact and then sometimes making solid contact and hitting it right at somebody. So, you know, I think a frustrating night offensively for sure. And then, you know, on defensive side, George, I thought, threw the ball extremely well tonight. You know, I thought he and Cal worked it very well, you know, made some pitches when he had to. I thought the defense behind him was excellent tonight. You know, the throw from Vic, you know, right on the money, just a little bit to the right-hand side, an exceptional play by Cal to pick it and get the tag down. I thought Rayleigh's play in right field was another, you know, just outstanding gem. You know, making all the plays on the infield and doing what we needed to do to stay in that game. And, you know, we kept fighting offensively, but weren't able to get to their bullpen. And that was the difference in the game.
0: All right. Thank you, Stuart Smalley. I think we should point out a couple of the positive things, because that was a phenomenal tag by Cal.
1: Yes.
0: I mean, that's a great play. I mean, to short hop a backhand and then make the sweeping tag. And frankly, Otto Lopez did not think there was going to be a play at the plate. And I think he was caught off guard. And he ended up having a really awkward slide. And if his hands would have been out rather than got trapped underneath him, he still would have been safe. But Cal made a tremendous play, and the Luke Raley play in right field was also a tremendous play.
1: I mean, you could tell that they didn't think he was going to catch that.
0: Like, right, yeah. Got the double up.
1: Yeah, they're like, there's no chance.
0: Yeah, at second base. So there was a couple of excellent defensive plays, and George did pitch fine.
1: Mm-hmm.
0: I don't think he pitched great, but he pitched fine, well enough to have earned a win.
1: Yeah.
0: And yet, offensively, just nothing. And it was, yeah, and it's frustrating. Frustrating is the word. And frankly, we should be used to this by now. This is every start of every, this is the first half of every season in the Jerry DePoto era. I would just say, if I'm going to look at any silver lining here, that despite this, there's nobody that's running away with the American League West. We're still in the lead. We're still over 500. And I know they're going to play better baseball.
1: Yeah.
0: Not only do I know they're capable of playing it, that's a given. I know they're going to play better baseball, and they probably will have a nice streak in July and August that separates them from the pack. But it is, there's no doubt. I mean, if your frustration's at a 10, Ashley's right there with you. I'm right there with you. This team just cannot get on a roll. And last night was another reminder of how inconsistent they are from night to night.
1: And I will say, I think it is promising to use the word frustrating, because if this team, if I thought this team just didn't have it, I wouldn't even be frustrated. I'd be like, I don't even know if I'm going to tune in. It just, I wouldn't have any emotions about it. But I know this team is better than what they're playing.
0: If you didn't have any expectations, you'd probably be like, we're first place.
1: Yeah, I'd be like, awesome.
0: Wow. Are we really going to be able to pull this off?
1: But I just think, yeah, we think they're better than what they're doing, and that's why it's frustrating to watch it. And you know that they know they're better than what they're doing.
0: Mm-hmm.
1: So that, I think frustrating is a very good word for it.
0: But I don't like the idea of having that lazy of approach offensively. I mean, because you almost start thinking, are they already looking forward to the All-Star break? Are you like really? Are you going to mail this in so that you can have a few days off on the beach? I mean, what? Because that's what it kind of felt last night. There was no focus. There was no razor sharp focus. That's for sure. I'm not sure there was any focus at all, because it was just one bat at bat after another last night. Tonight, 3:40 today, third game of the series. Still a chance to take one in Miami. It'll be Bryce Miller for us and Jameson Junk for them. The guy last night was Jameson Junk. All he threw was junk all night
1: just
0: long.
1: Just junk it up.
0: Yeah, and we couldn't hit him. So 3:40 first pitch, and we'll see if they can get a game in Miami before heading to Tampa Bay over the weekend. All right, more on this a little bit later on in the show. Coming up next, though, the quarterfinals getting ready to start for the World Cup. Obviously, U.S. not involved. Will U.S. soccer ever bridge this gap? A little bit on that next. 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
16: Detroit Tigers pitching legend Justin Verlander is retiring at the end of the season. Verlander, out since April, has been added to the All-Star roster as a legend.

0: watching. I'm guessing this is probably the most fevered you've been about watching a World Cup in your life. And now the U.S. is out. Where's your fevered pitch right now?
1: I used to wake up early and like watch England matches. So I was probably more fever pitched when I was younger. Still excited to watch England.
0: Yeah.
1: You know, since that's the original home country for my family.
0: Yeah.
1: And, but if they lose, then I don't think I will give a rat's patooey.
0: Really?
1: Yeah. Okay. I mean, I'll have it on TV 3.
0: It's been good enough that I'm going to keep, and I don't like soccer. It's been so good, though, the theater, the, you know.
1: Oh, it's been dramatic.
0: Yeah, all of it, the magnitude, that's the word I'm looking for. The magnitude of the whole thing and the theater, and then the actual matches have really been great. They really have.
1: A lot
0: of drama involved in them. So I'm in. I'm in for the rest of the tournament. No question about it. Might not get in the way of a nap today.
1: No, I'm definitely not going to stay up and miss sleep. I'm not going to wake up early, and I'm not going to. Well, I don't have to. Luckily, thank you for being in North America. And I'm not going to miss any naps.
0: Yeah. So yeah, maybe I won't be just on the edge of my seat since it's a 1 o'clock match here today. But no, it's worked. It's been effective on me, and I'm a tough nut to crack for this sport. So I'm in, and I'm looking forward to seeing how this thing unfolds, even with the U.S. having been eliminated from the process. And that leads to the other conversation, and this is a much bigger conversation than we've got in the 2.5 minutes I have left here in this segment. But obviously, once you've been eliminated and you again haven't reached the round that has eluded you, people will start the conversation of how does the U.S. ever bridge the gap?
1: Mm-hmm.
0: I believe that from an outsider's perspective, outsider from soccer's perspective, that there was more hope and more enthusiasm for this U.S. run than I ever remember in my lifetime as a sports talk show host.
1: It seems like it, yeah.
0: But in terms of bridging the gap, that Belgium match, I mean, we didn't even feel like we were in the same league. Maybe at an off night, I don't know. But it didn't even feel like we were in the same league with that team that apparently is not even in the same league as Spain, who they're going to play in the next round. So I don't think we've bridged any of the gap. I really don't. I think we are better as a soccer country, soccer program. There's more interest in soccer than ever before, but it just doesn't change. It's never the variable doesn't change. Everybody's off on these tangents about how our youth soccer programs. I have no idea how our youth soccer programs run.
1: Yeah, I couldn't tell you.
0: But I'll tell you this. I know it's even though we've got a lot more kids playing it, iron sharpens iron. Our Floridians facing Floridians is not going to sharpen us like Spain and their youth. When they're 13 years old, they send you to a league to play against the best in Morocco. You know, that they are, that's iron sharpening iron right there. Remember the big gap between U.S. basketball and the rest of the world? I mean, it was enormous. Mm-hmm. The Dream Team was there to highlight that.
1: Right.
0: Like, you think you've caught us. Your grown men have only caught our college men. Now we're going to remind you just how big a gap we still have. Well, even that shrunk. After the Dream Team, Europeans started saying, if you've got a 7-footer, you're going to school to play basketball, in essence. I'm not saying they just shunned their education, but they started creating programs there where the entire, if you had basketball talent, they made sure that you were playing as much basketball as you could against the best competition from 13 on. It's similar to what they do in Canada with their hockey. And guess what? Canada's amazing at hockey. They have a system. So is that what we're saying about our youth program? Is that we need to do a better job of getting our young soccer players facing great competition early so that they can rapidly get better and we can rapidly close the gap like Europe did with us in basketball? I mean, that's how you have to do it.
1: Right.
0: That's how you're going to have to do it. But that's a big change.
1: Yeah.
0: I mean, got to talk to mom and dad about that because pretty much you're going to have other people raising your children
1: right
0: at that point.
1: Right. And that's going to also cost a lot of money.
0: Yeah. So, yeah, there's a way to bridge it quickly. but it's going to cost an awful lot of money. And you still have to wrestle with the fact that

0: until being a soccer player is cooler than being a basketball player, football player, or baseball player in this country, kids don't want to play.
1: Right.
0: The elite athletes are going to choose the sports that are the ones that could make them the most money and give them the most popularity and give them the most acclaim.
1: Yeah, not one where they have to go overseas to make money.
0: And I'm not going to trade our lust to be great at basketball, football, and baseball to be better at soccer.
1: No, thank you.
0: That is not a trade I want to make.
1: No, thank you.
0: Let the other countries have their day. They can be great at soccer. I want to be great at everything else.
1: Yeah.
0: All right, headlines next on KJ.
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22: In his hands a little bit. This is dropping shallow. And is that cut? It's a clean catch from Luke Raley, who throws back to second base. And that's a double play. Sanoja was off to the races. And Luke Raley just laid out and makes a spectacular catch and wipes away that leadoff double.
1: It was spectacular.
0: It was.
1: It was real. And it was spectacular.
0: Yeah, it really was. It was the Terry Hatcher of catches.
1: Yeah. Felt like I just had a spider on my forehead. I was in here like this.
0: You might.
1: I might. If I was in the dark, I probably would.
0: Infestation.
1: That's what happens here.
0: Yeah, we've been dealing it for a long time.
1: At least we got the power back.
0: Long time. All right, good morning to you. It is the 7 o'clock hour. We move into hour number 2 coming up a little bit later on. ABCs of the M's and more. We got Jonathan Mayo today at 8 o'clock. We got our favorite local comedian, Dustin Nickerson, joining us today at 9 o'clock. So we'll get a few ha-has. I'll bet you he's handled this Mariner season, like, just so smoothly. I bet you he's not been worried or bothered or angry about anything.
1: I bet he's cool as a cucumber.
0: Yeah,
1: he watched that game last night and he thought, we didn't need to beat Miami anyway.
0: Bet you he's having the time of his life watching Mariner baseball this year.
1: Yeah.
0: Because that's how he does. He takes it in stride as a Seattle sports fan.
1: Sure does. He doesn't overreact.
0: No. Never has any snarky things to say.
1: Nah.
0: So he'll join us today at 9 o'clock. Mariners do lose last night. It will start our Frostbrewed Coors Light Choose Chill headlines. 2-0 to Miami. Just kind of a pathetic night of approaches at the plate. In my estimation, and then of course to not use either of your challenges, especially in the ninth inning when there were two pitches and two really pivotal at bats that were clearly outside the strike zone, and we just kept those two challenges in our back pockets. Very frustrating for Mariner fans. Mm-hmm. As they watch their team fall back to 47-46, so still above 500, still in first place at this point. But four more games against a couple of pretty good teams on the road before you even get to the All-Star break, and you do not want to limp into the All-Star break. So that might require you to win today and not get swept by the Miami Marlins. Pitching matchup, Bryce Miller for us, and Jameson Junk will pitch for the Miami Marlins here today. First pitch is going to be at 3:40 again, and then they'll start a series in Tampa against the Rays.
1: He does have a really good name. Jameson
0: for a pitcher?
1: Junk.
0: Yeah. Especially if it's a fastballer.
1: Yeah. They're like,
0: psychologically, people are looking for the curveball because his name's Jameson Junk, and then he throws 103.
1: And then when they talk about him and his stuff, they don't call it his stuff. They call it his junk. And then everyone's sitting there talking about Jameson's junk.
0: Yeah. Well,
1: typical.
0: I say we kick him right in his Jameson junk tonight.
1: Do it.
0: Let's do it. MLB draft is in 2 days. We're going to talk about that with Jonathan Mayo today at 8 o'clock. World Cup resumes today. Quarterfinals are here. The final eight, the best eight. France taking on Morocco today at 1 o'clock.
1: Let's go, Morocco.
0: Here we go. Let's get a nice big upset there. Wimbledon continues this week. The finals will be held this weekend. A summer tradition goes all the way back to when, I don't know what it was, but my Aunt Ruth would always come into town for like a week in the summer, and it would always be Wimbledon. It would always be like the Wimbledon finals and everything. I don't know if she did that on purpose so that she could take a week like vacation and,
1: and watch
0: and have time to watch tennis. And then again, I don't know why anybody would take a week vacation and go to Brighton, Illinois either.
1: Watch tennis.
0: Because it was always some crappy weather, and my dad was always on the fence about whether or not we're going to turn on the air conditioner.
1: Oh, no.
0: He made exceptions for his sister. That's who I always go to. I don't know what it is. Like, I go to potato salad and Aunt Ruth.
1: I like that. Yeah. I have a special connection with Wimbledon, but of course, that's because of my family. Like, we would always go to visit my family in England after school got out, so we would always be there during Wimbledon time. And so I remember I'd always be sitting on the floor in my grandmother's house watching Tim Henman.
0: Tim Henman. Yeah. See, ours was, this dates me, obviously, Jimmy Connors.
1: Oh, yeah.
0: Because he was from southwestern Illinois, which is where I grew up. And my Aunt Ruth would always go on and on about Jimmy Connors, what a crush he has on Jimmy Connors. And I still to this day, because my Aunt Ruth has since passed, I'm wondering, okay, were you just saying you had a crush because you didn't think that the 10-year-old of me could handle that you hooked up with Jimmy Connors?
1: And she can never answer.
0: I'll never know the answer, but there was part of me even then like, you've hooked up with him, haven't you?
1: Yeah.
0: You and Jimmy Connors.
1: Let's think that. Go Aunt Ruth.
0: Yeah.
1: Get it, girl.
0: In a dirty bar in Bellevue.
1: Yeah, get it.
0: And not Washington, no. Bellevue, Illinois.
1: Yeah, of course.
0: Yeah. All right. So good morning to you all. We got ABCs of the M's coming up a little bit later on this hour. But I wanted to spend a little extended time on The Decision Part 2. Not quite getting the hype that The Decision Part 1 is getting. But LeBron James getting ready to make his decision on where he's going to, we think, finish his career. How he's going to write the last chapter. And apparently, everything's on the table at this point, far different than The Decision Part 1. And so I want to go back to The Decision Part 1 because I'm sure there were other moments in my broadcasting career. But the two that come to mind where I just personally thought that the American sports fan was being grossly unfair to the player.
1: Mm-hmm.
0: Number one, Sammy Sosa, when he testified on the steroid on Capitol Hill.
1: Okay.
0: And people still to this day kill him. Oh, you forgot how to speak English all of a sudden. I'm like, wait a minute. If you were in Washington, D.C. fighting for your legacy, you'd choose your second language were strongest at?
1: Pretty sure I'd speak the language I'm most comfortable in.
0: Exactly. Like, this is going into record, and they can... You say something one way because you think that's the way it's said, and it comes off something else because you are okay at speaking English, but not as good as you are at speaking Spanish. You're not going to choose the language that you're best at when you're trying to fight for your legacy?
1: Not to mention, yeah, you're under pressure, you're stressed out.
0: Right.
1: Like, yeah, no, I would never fault somebody for that.
0: Well, we did. A country of sports fans crushed Sammy Sosa for that. Now, I mean, he was obviously guilty as could be.
1: Right. You know, but don't fault him for that part of
0: it. But don't fault him for, like, you would go in that situation and, you know what, I've been taking a few classes in Portuguese. I'm going to go Portuguese on that, lawyer.
1: Yeah. Yeah, let's try it out.
0: Hey, attorney at law, you know what? I know your advice, but I'm going to go ahead and go with my second best language, if you don't mind.
1: I took French for a long time in middle school and high school, and actually some in college, too. So I'd prefer, bonjour, je m'appelle Ashley.
0: Right. Yeah, and meanwhile, like some congressman's like, did you just ask me where the bathroom is?
1: Yeah, exactly. I'm like, and I'd be going in between different languages. I'd be like... Yo soy I'd go back and forth between Spanish because I took some of that.
0: Of course,
1: and
0: that's what you would do if you're really trying to get your point across.
1: Right.
0: You'd speak your second to third best language. So I always thought we were unfair to Sammy in that capacity. And I still to this day, and I know a lot of people are going to disagree with this. I had, not only did I not have a problem with LeBron's the decision, I can't even imagine life at that time without having that sort of a spectacle. I mean, it was the biggest free agency announcement in the history of American sports. And there's not a close second. Not even a close second. This was a guy that from age 14, Sports Illustrated called him the next Michael, the Messiah. Like, from age 14. And then he lived up to that hype. He went straight from high school to the pros, and he lived up to the hype.
1: Mm-hmm.
0: Most people crumble under that hype. Ashley probably knows Todd Marinovich. He crumbled under that. Bryce Harper rose to the occasion. I'll give Bryce Harper credit. He's turned out to be a great baseball player,
1: but
0: great career.
1: You can count the number of people that have made it on not as many hands as the number of people that have not.
0: Yeah, and under that kind of scrutiny, unbelievable. So he lived up to the hype, and then he spent 3 years as a professional basketball player. 3 years. People don't remember this. Where every place that he went, fans held up signs saying, sign here.
1: Mm-hmm.
0: I mean, everybody knew that there was free agency coming. And for 3 years, every stadium he went, people were trying to recruit him. So why were we surprised that he thought that was going to be a big deal? Not to mention, if it would just have been LeBron saying, hey, I'd like to have a show to announce. No, the NBA had to endorse that. The network had to endorse that. I meant to look this up. I'm going to have to do this on the fly. How many people watched the decision?
1: I'm sure a bajillion.
0: Yeah. I'm going to just do this actively.
1: No, I like
0: 10 million people. Oh. 9.9 million people.
1: But no one cared.
0: Viewership peaked at 13.1 million to just watch a free agent announce where he was going. And yes, there was certainly self-serving aspects about it. And certainly we all felt for Cleveland that why did you have to put Cleveland on blast? That your hometown team, they love you. I mean, certainly there were some things about it that didn't really set well, even with me.
1: Mm-hmm.
0: That didn't set well with me. But in terms of, was there a market for that? Was it warranted? Oh, hell yes.
1: Yeah.
0: I mean, I didn't want it to happen any other way. I mean, but then again, I like it when the top college recruit has a puts a hat on.
1: Yeah.
0: I like the draft. I like it when you get drafted. And I like how big it's become.
1: Right.
0: I enjoy that stuff. So maybe I'm a little bit different. But I personally not only didn't have a problem with the decision, a big problem with the decision, I thought it was 1,000% warranted. That's how much interest was in that decision. So why not make a show, 30-minute show about it, that 13 million people at one point were watching.
1: Yeah. No, I agree. We tuned in. I remember watching it. I think the only thing that I didn't like about it, or the only part where I faulted is where I faulted him, is because I felt like the
0: choosing Jim Gray to host.
1: Well, yeah, that was okay. So there were two things that I faulted him for. But it seemed like the whole thing was set up for him to say, I can't leave my hometown. I'm going back to Cleveland.
0: Mm.
1: Like, that's how I felt. Like, you're just going to make these people's day. You are setting this up to say, like, I'm still going to be, like, your hero. I would never leave you.
0: I wasn't even in sports at the time that this happened. And I was doing comedy in Phoenix.
1: Mm-hmm.
0: And I remember all day long, like, waffling back and forth. Like, I had your thought. Mm-hmm. And then I would like, no, he's got to leave. He's going to leave. And he's going to Miami and is going to piss people off because he's going to go build a dream team, like all that. And so I waffled back and forth with it. But I am telling you, I spent the entire day like you would for a big game or a big match. But I'm going to make sure I'm home.
1: Yep.
0: I wasn't even in sports at the time. And I'm going to make sure I'm in front of my television. I'm not going to answer anybody's phone calls. I'm here to watch this. And 9.9 million other people felt that way. And apparently nobody wanted it.
1: Right. Yeah.
0: Apparently, it was a stupid idea and it was a selfish move on his part. Why would anybody do this? Well, because we've never seen a free agent like this. And you were obviously interested and you watched.
1: Yeah. And was it self-serving? Absolutely. Yeah. It was that as well. It was all of those things. And mm-hmm. that's okay. It didn't have to be one. You know, he wasn't just doing it for us, and he wasn't just doing it for Cleveland, and he wasn't just doing it for himself, and he wasn't just doing it for the network. It was all of those things, all combined, and that's why people were so interested. And, yeah, I had convinced myself he'd set the whole thing up so that he could make the city of Cleveland just that, and the state of Ohio just that much happier, and just save them. And when he said, I'm taking my talents to South Beach, I just remember going, I'm sorry, what?
0: Yeah. And I didn't like the line.
1: No, it was terrible.
0: Yeah, I didn't like the line. I didn't think he had to say it that way. But that was a copy of Kobe. Kobe had said that at one point earlier in his career, that he was taking his talents to the NBA when he announced that he was going from high school to the NBA. That was his press conference.
1: Got it.
0: And people forget about that.
1: Yeah.
0: He's the one that said it first. He had his high school press conference, and he was supposed to announce what college he was going to, and he said, I'm taking my talents to the NBA. So it was a direct ripoff that.
1: That makes it actually worse.
0: I agree. Yeah. I agree. I don't like that. There were certainly aspects about it I didn't like.
1: Right.
0: But overwhelmingly, was it warranted to have a 30-minute show to make the biggest free agent announcement in the history of American professional sports? Yeah, I do believe that it is.
1: Yeah.
0: So now we get to decision number two, which apparently is on the verge of making. And obviously, this isn't anywhere close to the same LeBron James that made the decision to take his talents to South Beach. This is somebody at the end of his career. This is going to be the last chapter of his career, we're assuming. And what's really fascinating about this is this might be the purest free agency announcement that we've ever seen, because this is already somebody that is worth like $1 billion and who has already announced that this last, because he's always said in the past, if anybody thinks I'm taking a pay cut, they're out of their minds.
1: Right.
0: He's like, I'm not going to undermine my value just because fans want me to do that. So that's been the stance that he's taken in the past. But this time around, he's like, no, the priority here is to be happy. The priority here is to find the right spot to finish my career and just enjoy basketball.
1: Mm-hmm.
0: I want to go out having enjoyed the game.
1: Play where I want to play and not because like not have somebody not be able to afford me because
0: right.
1: I'm asking for too much.
0: So this is not going to be based on finances. And almost every free agent decision has been based on finance throughout the history of free agency. I'm sure there are some exceptions. I'm sure there are a couple of outliers out there. Andre Dawson famously gave the blank check to the Chicago Cubs. But this is LeBron and his decision here. Apparently, he's willing to take minimum salary here. So he really is, if we're to believe the stories, he is going to choose the place that he thinks is going to make him happiest, the place that is going to give him the best farewell send-off of his career. And everybody apparently is in the running.
1: Mm-hmm. Yeah.
0: I mean, with those sort of rules, those sort of parameters set, he can fit on any roster if he's taken minimum, even if somebody's in terrible cap situation. And so from that standpoint, I mean, CC Sabathia once chose his free agency. He told everybody, here are my two priorities. I want to play in the National League because I want to hit. And I've never got to hit before being a Guardian. I liked doing it when I was with the Milwaukee Brewers because he could hit.
1: Mm-hmm.
0: I want to hit, and I also want to go back to the West Coast. So what did he choose? The Yankees.
1: Of course, the West Coastiest team there is.
0: The East Coast team that invented the DH.
1: Yeah.
0: All right. And so that's what CC Sabathia chose. So many people don't really choose the place they most want to go to. They let all sorts of other factors pollute their decision, including their agent's wishes. And then they end up making the best business decision more often than not. If we're supposed to believe this on its face, he's making this decision based, where do I want to play? How do I want to finish my career? I'm getting ready to write the final chapter or two of the LeBron James basketball career. Where do I want it to be? And from that standpoint, I have no idea what he's going to pick. And I find it fascinating. Mm-hmm. Now, I don't think it warrants a 30-minute television show.
1: No, please
0: show.
1: Don't do that. Please don't do that.
0: And I don't want him for his own sake to do that. And I don't want to see that. I'm not going to tune in for a 30-minute TV show to find out where you're going to play. But
1: a Twitter announcement would be great.
0: That is apparently not in the works here. So we'll see. There are some people saying that it might happen as quickly as today.
1: Wow.
0: I just heard this morning that he's already made up his decision. It's just a matter of how do I want to present it and when? And so we'll see. Maybe LeBron decides decision number two before the end of the day today. But I'm interested.
1: Yeah.
0: I'm interested.
1: I'm interested, but I'm glad there's no TV station.
0: Yeah, I don't need, and I don't want Jim Gray anywhere near.
1: No.
0: All right, ABCs of the M's next. 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
35: How's it going, fellow sports fans? It's Andy West. Let's look back on this day in sports history
4: July 9th. We'll start today in 1968, where Wilt Chamberlain becomes the first reigning NBA MVP to be traded the next season, when he moves from the Philadelphia 76ers to the LA Lakers. The Sixers got three players in return. Wilt played four seasons in LA, helping the Lakers to the finals three times and winning a championship in 1972. None of the players Philadelphia received made any impact at all, and the team spiraled downward in the following years. The low point came in 1973 when the Sixers went an abysmal 9-73, the worst record in NBA history. Jumping way ahead today in 2005, it took 847 regular season games at Coors Field, the most any stadium needed, before hosting its first 1-0 game. The lowest total run scored in a game at Coors Field before Colorado's 1-0 win over San Diego was 2-0. And today in 2016, Serena Williams wins her record-tying 22nd Grand Slam title by beating Angelique Kerber in the Wimbledon final. Williams pulled even with Steffi Graf for the most major championships in the Open era, which began in 1968.
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28: Here's something pretty disturbing I discovered while researching this podcast. This is what it actually says on the Los Angeles Police Department website. The site states that the Adult Missing Persons Unit investigates 3,200 cases a month, and 70% of those missing people are found or returned voluntarily within 2 or 3 days. It goes on to explain, and I quote here, "Since being a missing person is not a crime, police are given a very limited role while conducting these types of investigations." At the bottom of the webpage, it gets more disturbing. There's a section titled, "What if they never returned?" And here's the official police advice. In such situations, you may want to enlist the services of a private investigator to assist in your search. If you can't afford a PI, the police elaborate, quote, "Another option would be to contact the Salvation Army, which has a missing persons locator program." There is not a single sentence on the LAPD website that would lead a loved one of a missing person to have any faith that the police would properly investigate it. What the LAPD is basically saying is, if someone you love goes missing, don't overreact. They'll probably turn up, unless they don't, in which case you should get someone besides the police to look into it. All this is my way of saying, if the police took missing persons cases as seriously as they do, say, bank robberies, I wouldn't have had to do this podcast in the first place and end up chasing a violent criminal halfway around the country. I'm Neil Strauss. And you can hear the full story of To Live and Die in L.A.
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35: From the Fox 13 Weather Center, I'm Chief Meteorologist Brian McMillan. We'll see more sunshine this afternoon after some morning cloud cover. High temperatures today will be right around 78 degrees.
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0: It was a bad timing to almost choke. Perfectly fine. And then the moment I open my... I'm going to choke if I talk right now.
1: So. Is that going to have to give you the Heimlich?
0: No, not that kind of choke. Just like...
1: a pebble in your throat.
0: Yeah, a little spittle or something. Kind of sucked back in the wrong way. Looks like I'm going to survive it. Thank you for all your well wishes.
1: Whew. That was a close call.
0: The cards and the letters and the flowers, they've meant a lot to me.
1: Well, I'm glad because I wrote half of them.
0: Mm. Oh, really?
1: Yeah, just in the last 10 seconds of thinking you were going to choke.
0: Why did you ruin that for me? I thought I had millions of people that were concerned about me. ABCs of the M's brought to you by Sunset Auto Family in Sumner and Auburn. You just get more at Sunset, and people do like that. We got the Mariners losing to the Marlins yesterday by a final score of 2-0. And we do have our alphabet to go through. Where is it going to take us? We are at the letter U, and U's got to be today for unexpected. Acceptable. And there are a lot of things, man. The firing fan of Major League Baseball, they want somebody's head after every loss.
1: Yes.
0: I mean, there are going to be at least 60 of them every season. And yet, man, people act like it's The Apprentice. Like somebody has to be fired after every show.
1: Forgot that show.
0: You know, it's like somebody's torch has to go out. It's, you know. Mm-hmm. Survivor. Everybody, a torch has to go out after every loss.
1: Someone's got to get voted out.
0: So we get a little carried away. Certainly, as a talk show host, I get a little carried away at times, and sometimes we go even beyond the line that we probably should. That goes beyond a prudent approach to a long, arduous baseball season. But I will say this: this one, I will say, without a shadow of a doubt. Keeping two challenges at the end of a game, walking home after a 2-0 loss, and you have not used a challenge, that alone is unacceptable.
1: Mm-hmm.
0: That tight of a game, not just, hey, let's just roll the dice here. It's just our last desperation play. We're at least going to use one of these two challenges before. To go home with two after a 2-0 loss is unacceptable. If you go home with one, I get that.
1: Yeah.
0: You saved it for... ultimate emergency, and maybe we're going to need that. And it's funny to me because everybody, when we first introduced ABS Challenge, everybody thought, well, finally we won't have like a walk-off controversy like we had in the WBC now that we have ABS. Like, are you kidding me? How many games are you going to keep one challenge so that you can challenge the very last call of the game? Well, if somebody did that, just to be safe, if the game broke that way, that you end up with one challenge, but two in your pocket, unacceptable. And then the way that it went down, to not challenge the last called strike of the game, that was clearly a ball when Luke Rayleigh had already passed on challenging one earlier in the at-bat, that is unacceptable. And I blame Cole 85 to 95%. I'm going to blame the players 85 to 95%, but as Ashley and I discussed early in the show, I also am going to lump in every coach and definitely the manager on this because it was very clear that players were not reminded. And I actually think you should be reminded.
1: Yeah.
0: Even doing an annoying stamp. Yeah, we got it. I know. I mean, my mom as a kid had to remind me every day, even though that was my only job to take out the trash. She still had to remind, don't forget to take out the trash. Don't forget, we have two challenges before the ninth inning. It is unacceptable not to have shared that information. It was unacceptable for those hitters to go to the plate and not know, hey, if in doubt, I'm going to call this. And it was absolutely unacceptable to go home last night with two challenges in your pocket when there were two clear ball calls that were called strikes in the ninth inning of a 2-0 baseball game. So maybe I have overreacted to some things over time. I know all of you have that are listening out there, but that is unacceptable.
1: I fully agree. And especially in the situation where Cole's at 2-2 on his count, everyone in the entire dugout should be yelling it. You have two challenges because you know this next pitch, this next call could be a massive changer, like a massive game changer. You could either strike out or you could get an extra at bat. That's a big damn deal. And then you still would have one more challenge.
0: Mm-hmm.
1: What if that's the difference?
0: Oh, Luke should have challenged first. He wouldn't have burned it.
1: Right.
0: Luke should have used it, got ahead in the count 1-0 instead of been in a down 0-1.
1: Yeah, exactly. And then Cole's got two still because Luke would have won it.
0: Yeah.
1: And so when he's at 2-2, Everyone should have been yelling it, and he should have used it on that one, and then he could have gotten another pitch. If that was even close, you challenge that one. That's the difference between getting on base or ending the game.
0: Well, he's capable of hitting a two-run homer. That's all you are. That right there, you're just looking for a pitch to hit, and maybe the next one is it.
1: Right.
0: And for you to walk off the field on a clear ball call when we have ABS challenge and you have both challenge, unacceptable.
1: Yeah, agreed.
0: That's just unacceptable. Agreed. V is for Verlander. Yes, an arch nemesis of ours over the years at times. I still think him mostly as a Detroit Tiger. But of course, he pitched for the Astros and was very good against us, very aggravatingly. But yesterday announced this will be the last year. He's just had too many difficulties with injuries. He's in his 40s right now. He's already put together a Hall of Fame career. But I use the term, and this is a Chuck Powell original. I use this all the time. To achieve greatness when there's this much competition at this high of a level, you have to be born with great abilities. You have to have great opportunity. And then once you get that opportunity, you have to pursue greatness greatly. And Justin Verlander certainly ended up being great. He's a surefire first ballot Hall of Famer.
1: Yes.
0: That we had to deal with far too many times.
1: Yeah.
0: I heard a story last night. I don't know if anybody else was watching. The ESPN did the broadcast last night. They had a doubleheader last night. And they just happened because Verlander was in the news. They brought up Justin Verlander. Adam Ottavino is a former teammate of Verlander's with the Mets. And he gave this great story. And he caught everybody off guard. It was such a great story that they were going to break. They were going into the half inning. And Carl Ravitch comes back and is like, we got to tell that again. And start from the beginning. So the story was that Verlander did not have one of his best outings. And he was so upset by his slider that he went in, he started to undress, and he just couldn't handle it anymore. So in his jock strap, and only his jock strap, he starts throwing sliders into the couch that was in the clubhouse. Starts throwing. He just got done pitching a game.
1: Yeah.
0: And he was like, he was so pissed off about his slider that he starts throwing sliders into the couch cushions until he wasn't going to shower until he snapped off a few of them and it felt good again. So here he is in the middle of the clubhouse naked, throwing full-scale 92-mile-per-hour sliders in a full, naked people all around him into the couch cushions 60 feet away from the couch. And Ottavino says, and the funniest part about it is, Pete Alonso comes out of the shower. He's completely naked, dripping with water, and sees what Verlander is doing, doesn't even bat an eye, and he says, do you need me somebody to stand in? And Verlander goes, yeah. So Alonso stands there naked while Verlander is naked throwing sliders into a couch until he gets the slider down.
1: Oh, my gosh. That's funny. And I'm a visual person, so now I'm picturing it and laughing.
0: That's greatness. Yeah, that is, I am not going to go home until I have the feel of my slider.
1: Yeah.
0: I am not leaving this ballpark. I'm not even going to shower the stink off of me until I've got the feel of my slider. And then other teammates recognizing, oh, this is greatness in action. I'm going to help.
1: Yeah. Here, how can I help, sir?
0: That's great. Finally, W is for while we are waiting. So apparently the Brendan Donovan wait is going to be a little bit longer. I'm just going to throw this out there. Like, we're getting ready for an all-star break. If Brendan Donovan's not ready to go by the start of the second half, I'm ready to call Laz Montez up.
1: Yeah, he's looking good.
0: Why not? I mean, he's hit 25 home runs in the first half. I mean, the only reason you might not bring him up is because Donovan's here. Do we really need another left-handed hitter? Let's give him a little more seasoning. But this offense obviously needs a jolt. I thought Donovan might be able to provide it. But if it's going to take him a little while longer, let's see. Let's just put Montez in the damn lineup coming out of the All-Star break. And I know it's another lefty. I don't care. Donovan's another lefty. And then once Donovan comes back, if Montez sticks, now we're even deeper at the position. So while we are waiting on Donovan, and it looks like we're going to have to wait a little while longer, then, man, I got a guy that is on pace to hit 50 home runs in the minors right now. I think I'm ready to pull the trigger on that.
1: Yeah, I'd like to see him up. And it's not like we're getting any information on Donovan other than it's been a long time and it's going to be longer. It's like that Ace Ventura. If I'm not back in 5 minutes, just wait longer. That's what it feels like.
0: All right. Well, speaking of W's, you might be tired of the Wilson that we have. But what if we added another Wilson? Sports Radio 93.3 KJRF.
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19: From the Fox 13 Weather Center, I'm Chief Meteorologist Brian McMillan. We'll see more sunshine this afternoon after some morning cloud cover. High temperatures today will be right around 78 degrees.
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0: All right. Coming up at the top of the hour, Jonathan Mayo is going to join us. MLB draft coming up in 2 days, and he's a very busy man, so we're kind of lucky to grab him if you are interested in those things at all. We'll also talk about Laz Montez, since I brought him up in the ABCs of the M's today. Jonathan, also an expert on prospects as well, so we're going to do that today at 8 o'clock. But I want to stick in baseball right now because I have a feeling... I mean, there are people out there that believe, well, I know this, we have at least one too many Wilsons as it is.
1: Yeah.
0: Weston, I think everybody could probably do without.
1: Especially after the other night.
0: Yep. And then Dan, I don't know if too many people are real happy with Dan Wilson as our manager right now. So the idea that I'm floating out the possibility of adding another Wilson when you're already probably sick of the two we have. May not go well.
1: Oh, okay. Who are we adding?
0: There's been a lot of chatter about Wilson Contreras and adding him at the trading deadline. Now, he's like Luke Wilson. He spells it with two L's. So this is a different type of Wilson.
1: Oh, yeah. We're good with those kinds of Wilsons.
0: You're good with two L Wilsons?
1: Yeah.

0: million dollars right now to play for the Boston Red Sox, and that might be something that shrinks John Stanton beneath the desk to pay that kind of salary to a player who signed through 2028. But in terms of can he punish a baseball? He absolutely can. Is he having a good season? He absolutely is. However, when you take on Wilson Contreras, you take on a personality like few people can manage.
1: Oh.
0: He is a very emotional player who is going through a very emotional time right now with his hometown of Venezuela and has started about three or four bench-clearing brawls in the last month that he's apologized for since. But he's rubbed opponents the wrong way his entire career. He's rubbed his teammates the wrong way his entire career. And Joe Maddon, in a really fascinating interview, his former manager with the Cubs said, there is no question. Wilson Contreras has to be a hands-on guy. He is the most emotional player that I've ever managed. And yet he's very reasonable. You can sit down with him, you can reason with him, and he usually will apologize and learn from it and be a different player going forward. But then you got to be ready to do it all over again.
1: Mm.
0: So this is the full gamut of what you might get if you added Wilson Contreras. And I'd probably be scared off from it, quite frankly. But maybe this is the type of player this team needs. Somebody that plays with fire and emotion. I mean, how many games have we had this year where we've come on, where was the fire last night?
1: Right.
0: All get along.
1: Especially if we get down early.
0: Yeah, they all get along. They're great buddies. They're great teammates. And when things are going well, man, that's the happiest place on earth, a Mariners clubhouse. But Wilson Contreras has kind of, for the first time in his career, turned into a leader since the Red Sox have kind of fallen out of it. And this aggressive, in your face, I will fight anyone at any time, is kind of working for the Red Sox. They've been playing better. And Joe Maddon also said this about him. Like, he's never been a leader. He wants to be a leader. This is his version of leading. And it's actually working to a degree for a Red Sox team that looked like it was dead in the water about a month ago. But this guy's not only playing well, but his fiery attitude kind of has rallied his team a little bit. I still say no to Wilson Contreras, and I definitely say they're not going to add him, probably mostly because of finances. But I don't know if I'm as scared off by the fiery attitude, the disruption he might be, as maybe I was once with Wilson Contreras. He might actually light a fire under this team, and it might actually burn the place down by next year. But in the but for now, I don't know. Maybe the team needs that. Or maybe the team just needs July and August to get here so they can settle into their normal summer groove.
1: Maybe. Or just, I think you bring in Wilson Contreras and then bring in the guy that handles Wilson's the best, Pete Carroll, and he can be just Wilson Contreras's special supervisor.
0: Or maybe you add Joe Maddon, too.
1: Yeah.
0: Jonathan Mayo will join us next. 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

0: Hey, good morning to you. 8 o'clock hour here on this Thursday. Great to have you with us. When I say us, I mean Ashley Ryan and myself, Chuck Powell, as we welcome you back into the radio show. And joining us now on the program with the MLB draft 2 days away and all sorts of things to talk about in terms of prospects in our baseball organization, we're going to bring in one of the tops in the business from MLB.com and MLB Pipeline. It is a pleasure on what has to be his busiest week of the entire year to bring Jonathan Mayo aboard with us here on Chuck and Buck. Hi, Jonathan.
1: Hey, Chuck. How's it going?
0: We're great. How busy are you these days?
1: Well, I mean, right now, it's good. I'm driving to Philadelphia for the draft. But
0: okay.
1: Yes, this would be akin to talking tax code days before April 15th.
0: Ah, I see. So what are you looking more forward to, your first Philly cheesesteak of the trip or the first pick in the draft? What do you got your mouth ready for?
1: Well, you know, I went to college in Philadelphia. It's been a while. So I'm still going to say the first pick in the draft, though.
0: Fair enough. Who's it going to be? I mean, all along we thought it was going to be this Rock Chalofsky from UCLA, but now I'm starting to hear the high school kid Emerson might be the number one selection to the White Sox. What are you hearing, and what would you do?
1: Yeah, I mean, it's going to be one of those two players, and you know, it still very much could be Rock Chalofsky, who kind of gone wire to wire as one of the top guys. It seemed like a slam dunk back when the White Sox won the lottery in December at the winter meetings. And, you know, this is why you go and scout the games and evaluate the players and meet with them and do all the things. And it's not that Rock Chalofsky did anything wrong. It's just that Grady Emerson, the high school shortstop you were referring to, is really, really good and might have a higher ceiling than Chalofsky. So I think it's going to come down to the wire, and I would love to be in the White Sox draft room because I'm sure there are advocates for both of them pounding the table that this should be the guy to go 1-1.
0: Is this, I mean, I don't know if this is being considered like one of the better drafts in a while, but it does seem to be the one that has the fewest answers right now. Has it been tough piecing together your mock draft? How successful do you think you'll be in nailing picks here?
1: I mean, I should say, to get people to go check out the last one, that I'm going to get them all right, but I know better. So, yeah, it's always tough. And, I feel like I should talk to people who do it in other sports to see how it differs. But this year in particular, it's very muddled. There's a top three players in Chalofsky, Emerson, and Georgia Tech catcher Von Lackey, and then there's a top six. They could go in kind of any order. And then after that, there's not a lot of separation, and anything could happen. So trying to figure out how the dominoes are going to fall is extremely difficult, because as you do a mock draft, okay, let's say player X is going to go number seven, then what is team number eight going to do? Well, they might have a reaction to what I think is going to happen at seven. But if that doesn't happen at seven, then everything kind of falls apart like a house of cards.
0: Who is your personal favorite? Not necessarily your best, but who's the guy that Jonathan Mayo is hanging his hat on in this draft?
1: Well, I'm going to go a little bit deeper.
0: Okay.
1: I mean, I love Rock Chalofsky, and I like Grady Emerson. I like, you know, the top guys are really, really talented, and I've had the benefit of being able to talk to a lot of them. But one of my favorites, sort of a little bit later on, guys, is Mullivai Levu. He was the first baseman at UCLA. He can really, really hit. I think teams are sleeping on him a little bit. He's probably, you know, he might go in the second round. Maybe sneaks into the sort of comp round area, somewhere in that 26 to 40 range, but more likely a second rounder. He's a better athlete than people give him credit for. I got a chance to talk to him about his Samoan background. He actually has been an active fire knifer. Have you ever seen those,
0: wow,
1: those guys fire twirling? Talk about good hand-eye coordination. I'm sure a major league team that takes him will want him to stop doing that, but he's been doing it since he was like 9 years old. But aside from his background and the pride in his background, I think the dude can really hit. He's an excellent first baseman, and maybe you give him a chance to play third or a corner outfield spot. Like, this guy went to the combine, could have just went, met with teams, could have just taken batting practice because it's his bat, but he took ground balls at third. He took balls in the outfield. He hasn't done either in a number of years in games. So just to show teams, like, hey, I'm up for doing anything you want me to try to do. I want to prove to you that I'm not just this one-dimensional player. And I kind of like that about him.
0: Oh, I like a utility player, guy who can play second, third, and be a fire knifer. That's some versatility right there. And I also know who's going to win the rookie talent show whenever he gets called up to the majors. That's a given as well. Jonathan Mayo is with us here on Chuck and Buck in the Morning, Sports Radio 93.3 KJR-FM. Prospects expert, draft expert, the draft coming up in 2 days. Mariners pick at number 24. So not the situation they were in a year ago when they grabbed Cade Anderson. And I know it's very difficult to project, but give me an idea as to somebody that might be available that makes sense for the Mariners down there at 24.
1: Yeah, it's not a terrible draft to be picking late in the first round, and obviously that's what every major league team wants anyway, to be picking late in the first round, because I think the strength of this class is the depth. So you might get a player at 24 who's just as good as the player someone gets at 10. What I like about the Mariners' philosophy is they tend to just go after the best available player wherever they're picking in the draft, and they're liable to go after just about any demographic. I don't think they'll be taking a high school pitcher in the first round, but there are some college pitchers. We know that they've had success in doing that. Not that long ago, your big league rotation right now are the fruits of that labor. So a guy like Tegan Coons from Tennessee, mm-hmm. Hunter Dietz from Arkansas, a real interesting wild card is Logan Redman from UCLA, who missed 6 weeks of the season with what turned out to be a flexor strain. But if the medicals are right, that could be a really interesting pick. And then, the other demographic that they like our high school hitters, and there could be some good left-handed high school hitters. Trevor Condon, he's around. Bo Lawrence from South Carolina. There are some really interesting high school hitters there. And then there's some from the college hitter camp that the Mariners don't often do in the first round, but there could be a pool of them after the first tier that are available to them, and some might end up getting to them that they don't expect. And I think that's, they're in this position where they can kind of wait, and if someone they thought leading into Saturday, oh, that guy's going to go in the teens, and suddenly he's there at 24, they'll be ready to make a decision to take that guy.
0: Jonathan, a lot of sports fans like to call, I'm not one of them, I love drafts, but a lot of sports fans like to just consider it a crapshoot, and if there's and baseball's might be the crappiest. I mean, it might be the one that is the most difficult one to nail, and yet the Mariners have had a lot of success with the draft in the Jerry DePoto era. Is that something that you have recognized, that the industry has recognized? Are the Mariners considered good at this, excellent at this, across the board?
1: They're very good at it. Okay. And the combination that the team that do that is they have a general manager with background in scouting. They've director and a hunter. And then they're in lockstep with their player development people. So Justin Toole, who heads up that department, the kinds of players they do well with. I think there's a lot of communication back and forth. It's not just draft players. You want to get the best out of them. Now, everyone knew that Logan Gilbert had a good arm, but you still, and he was a college guy, same with George Kirby, advanced field to strike zone, but you still want to tease more velocity out of them. You still want to turn them into a more complete pitcher, and they have been able to do that time and time again, and not just the first rounders. I mean, Brian Wu was not a first rounder. Bryce Miller, not a first rounder. So they've done a very good job of finding talent throughout the draft. And yes, the draft is really hard. A tiny percentage of players get drafted to make it to the big leagues. But I do think that the Mariners have a well-deserved reputation of scouting, drafting, signing, and developing big leaguers.
0: All right, well, now that we have you, and I know you're busy, and I know we part of it wanted to be to talk about the draft, but I also want to get your thoughts on the prospects that we've got coming up. Last year's first-round pick, how good is Cade Anderson, according to Jonathan Mayo?
1: I mean, it doesn't take a rocket scientist to say he's really, really good. you can look at the surface numbers and think he's really good, and then you can look a little deeper. You know, when you take a guy out of a program like LSU and you take him number three overall, you're hoping he's an advanced college pitcher who can move pretty quickly. And then when that guy is better than expected, that's, you know, that's you've hit the jackpot. Now, he hasn't gone to the big leagues yet, but honestly, if this was another organization, he might be in the big leagues already.
0: Yeah.
1: There's nothing left for him to prove at Double A, but I also understand if you're the Mariners, you know, you're trying to pump the brakes a little bit. You could move him to Triple A. I guess maybe that will happen at some point, but then you run not the risk, but then he might be there for a while. You know, because where are you going to put him? It wouldn't shock me if you saw him in Seattle at the end of the year. I think he could probably help them out, even if it's out of the bullpen for a short period of time. But he's kind of close to a finished product, and it's only because of how deep the big league rotation is and how good that staff is that you're not hearing the knock on the door as loudly as it would be if we're in a more pitching poor organization.
0: Is Ryan Sloan even better?
1: Well, we don't have him ranked as better, so I'll say no. But he's pretty good too. And you know, keep in mind that he's, you know, taken out of high school, and not like he was from Southern California, but he was one of these rare sort of tall high school right-handers with an advanced feel for pitching, almost like a college guy, which is why he's handling Double A well. And there's probably some more to unlock there. I mean, I guess he and Cade Anderson aren't that much different age-wise, but it's a really, really good 1-2 punch. And as good a 1-2 punch, you know, I live in Pittsburgh, and you know, for a spell, it was Bubba Chandler and Seth Hernandez. And I guess if Bubba Chandler first started out when Skeens was first arriving, those two belong in that conversation in terms of the best 1-2 pitching combination. And they're pitching together at the same level. They could be, you know, I think Anderson gets to Seattle first, but I think Sloan is not that far behind him.
0: Yeah.
1: So if and when there comes a time when one of the guys in the Seattle rotation either leaves via free agency or there's an injury or something, whatever happens, that there are reinforcements just about ready, and I think either one of them could compete at the big league level now, with Sloan maybe a half a step behind developmentally just because of the, you know, not the college experience, you know, maybe not quite as polished as Cade is.
0: Last couple, and we appreciate your time here this morning, but Laz Montes and Michael Arroyo both got elevated to AAA Tacoma here recently. Your thoughts on them? I mean, we've got a struggling offense right now. Maybe it turns around in the second half, but are either of those guys, both of those guys, capable of youth? Do you think stepping up to the majors and potentially contributing and helping out this offense this year?
1: Well, I'm guessing that they got moved to AAA to try to help answer that question.
0: Yeah.
1: If I were to have guessed, if you had asked me this question before the promotions, I would have probably put Arroyo ahead of Montes in terms of the when will they be big league ready meter, if that's a thing. You know, Montes has as much raw power as just about anybody in the minor leagues, and he's proven that he can get to it, but there's also a good amount of swing and miss. So I'm curious to see what happens in AAA. You know, I think that there could be an opportunity down the stretch for either or both of them to help out, depending on where the need is in terms of how do you fit them into the lineup. As long as you know I think Las Montes could come up and hit some homers and drive in some runs, and he's going to carry the bat back to the dugout quite a bit. And he might do that throughout his career. And in today's game, you know, that's not a knock. You know, that happens a lot with guys like that. I think the more that he can refine his approach at the plate so he's drawing walks, so he's not missing the pitches that he should be driving, so he gets to that power, then he has a chance to be, he's never going to compete for a batting title, but he has a chance to hit a lot of home runs at the big league level. And I think Arroyo, you know, has a chance to be a good all-around hitter. They're both so young, so there might be some bumps that you're seeing from some of your young hitters in Seattle now. As long as you don't mind some swing and miss, you might have some guys who could do some damage.
0: Yeah. Well, you're on your way to Philadelphia. Let's just pretend that it's 1776 and you and Jim Callis are having your founding forefathers mock draft. Who's your number one founding forefather draft pick on your mock draft board right now, Jonathan?
1: It's funny because I told Jim that I want him to announce all the picks like a town crier in Independence Square. I'm going to go looking for a three-cornered hat for us to wear for day two. But I go back and forth between who I want them to take and who I think they're going to take. Right now, what I'm hearing is maybe Rock. I think there's a slight edge towards Rock Chalowski.
0: Okay.
1: But it's going to be either Chalowski or Emerson. I that much I know.
0: All right. Thanks, man. We appreciate it. Have a great time, all right?
1: Thanks, Chuck.
0: All right. Jonathan Mayo joining us right here on Chuck and Buck in the Morning. If you want to follow Jonathan, you can do so at Jonathan Mayo, M-A-Y-O. And he's got his latest mock draft up and, of course, all sorts of coverage available to you at MLB.com and MLBpipeline.com. He didn't quite hear the question. I think that's because he was driving and it might have been windy. Might have had a window down.
2: He's going through the Pennsylvania mountains.
0: Yeah, but the final question actually was, if it was 1776 and you're putting together your founding forefather mock draft, who's your number one founding forefather?
2: Oh.
0: Who goes number one off the board for you, Ashley? Is it just a no-brainer? It's Benjamin Franklin, or do you throw a curveball with John Hancock?
2: I was going to say Herbie Hancock. Doy.
0: Thomas Jefferson. I don't know. George Washington. It's a tough call.
2: I think I'm going to have to go George Washington because we live in Washington, and really, okay. He's the ultimate father.
0: Yeah,
2: I think of.
0: Yeah.
2: When I think of our country.
0: Okay. That's your number one pick then. G-Dub.
2: What about you?
0: I'm Benjamin Franklin all the way.
2: Yeah.
0: Oh, yeah.
2: Okay.
0: Most interesting American of all time.
2: That would be my second. I could call him 1A, 1B.
0: Is that right?
2: Yeah.
0: Yeah. I'd go Jefferson ahead of Washington. I think it's ridiculous that you went Washington.
2: Wow.
0: Yeah.
2: Okay. Well, we might have to fight later.
0: So could you imagine if they... That'd be awesome. Mel Kiper broke it down.
2: I think we should.
0: Yeah. Yeah. John Hancock, great motor. Tot.
2: You know what? I wouldn't put it past them because at this time of the year, they are looking for anything. Because if they can't talk football, no one knows what to do.
0: Benjamin Franklin, inventor of the bifocal, discovered electricity, flying a kite.
2: Yeah. I mean, I see why Ben Franklin would win in your book.
0: Loves turkeys.
2: I do.
0: All right. Actually, I think he hated turkeys.
2: I think he likes turkeys.
0: Turkeys, yes.
2: Yeah.
0: All right. Well, thanks to Jonathan. We appreciate it. A lot of good information there. And Mariners pick 24th in the draft. Sounds like that's not that bad of a position to be in. If the guy at 24 is equivalent to the guy at 10, you know the Mariners are probably going to get somebody that they value a lot higher than 24th.
2: Yes.
0: That's what that says to me. And they have been – I know they're not great at everything in the DePoto era, even though I like this group a lot more than a lot of other people do. But this is one area where it is indisputable. They are outstanding at something that no one has ever been outstanding at.
2: Yeah, they're
0: really
2: good.
0: And that is nailing their first picks, nailing the draft. And so I'm looking forward to seeing what Scott Hunter and company do on Saturday and Sunday. All right, coming up next, a brand new feature, introducing it for the first time. Ashley doesn't even know what's coming. We call it the depth chart. Sports Radio 93.3 KJRF.
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28: From the Fox 13 Weather Center, I'm Chief Meteorologist Brian McMillan. We'll see more sunshine this afternoon after some morning cloud cover. High temperatures today will be right around 78 degrees.
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0: Oh, I thought for sure you're going to go with Adele here.
2: Rolling in the deep.
0: Yeah.
2: I actually just thought about it, but yeah. I didn't think about it till too late.
0: Yeah. Or if we're going to do the depth chart, Yeah, I think it's going to stick.
2: But also considering really I like didn't it. Really know, like, yeah. I see it says it there, but I didn't know if that's really their out. Like, because it's new to me. So. Yeah,
0: it's the depth chart. It's a brand new feature right here on Chuck and Buck in the morning, Sports Radio 93.3 KJR FM. And even though this is his debut, word is everybody loves it.
2: Is that the word?
0: Yeah.
2: Okay.
0: That's the word. So the idea behind this is, and I kind of got this idea when we were talking yesterday about the Seahawks running back position, that we make our own depth charts, but not necessarily about just things like the Seahawks running back position, maybe a lot of different things. So we're going to start with the Seahawks running back position, though, just to sort of get the feel of what the depth chart segment is going to be all about. So I want you to make the Seahawks running back depth chart, Ashley. Right now, our lads and ESPN both say, as I called up various depth charts, that our opening day depth chart is Zach Charbonnet as our first stringer. They're buying the hype that he's going to be ready by opening day. Jadarian Price, second stringer. George Halani, third stringer. Emmanuel Wilson, fourth stringer. That's what they are going with. We also unpacked yesterday the story that right now George Halani's ahead of Jadarian Price.
2: Which was mind-blowing.
0: On the running back depth chart. So opening day running back for the Seattle Seahawks depth chart. Who is your starter, do you think, on opening day for the Hawks?
2: I got to go with Jadarian Price as number one, followed by George Halani, followed by Emmanuel Wilson, because I don't think Zach Charbonnet is going to be ready.
0: I'm with you, too. I think he's going to be ready a lot sooner than we thought when he went down. I think maybe we're going to get him in the first quarter of the season, certainly by halfway through the season.
2: I think game four he'll be in.
0: Yeah, that's fine.
2: Yeah.
0: But, man, and I don't rule it out. I mean, if he's already this far ahead of schedule, the coaching staff's not ruling it out. I mean, if he was a Mariner, they wouldn't tell us anything about it.
2: Right. Yeah, he'd just disappear.
0: Yeah, we might not ever see him again. I would say I'm going to disagree a little bit. I would not be surprised at all if George Halani doesn't start opening day as our running back and then doesn't get as many carries on opening day as Jadarian Price. Price, it turns out, historically, doesn't have a problem being a backup.
2: Yeah, word on the street.
0: So I think they might give him a little bit of crumbs, announce him in the starting lineup, George, let him have the first drive. But I think before the game's over that Jadarian will end up more carries even on opening day than George Halani. But I wouldn't be surprised if it's Halani, Price, Wilson, and Charbonnet not even available.
2: Yeah, that wouldn't surprise me either. And I especially, you know, it is hard to name a rookie as your number one and a rookie that hasn't had that much experience in game and in general.
0: Yeah, football, good. I mean, coaches like to do this sort of thing. We're not just going to hand it to you, even though we're handing it to you.
2: Right.
0: We're just not going to do that for you. All right, next one, depth chart. The GOAT of team sports. Because of what Messi's doing right now, it seems to be a pretty big conversation. Is he the greatest of all time in team sports? I know this is a debate, but just for time reasons, time constraints, I'm going to give you four. Give me your depth chart. Messi, Gretzky, Jordan, Brady. Those are your four in the conversation today. For the greatest of all time in team sports, who's your starter?
2: Well, and I feel bad because I'm already going to tell you my soccer bias is not going to allow me to put Messi anywhere but fourth. And so I'm going to go Brady, Jordan, Gretzky, Messi. Maybe I would swap. Yeah.
0: We're pretty close. I'm still going to go Jordan.
2: Yeah.
0: Brady, Gretzky, Messi.
2: Yeah.
0: But I admit as well, it might be because soccer wouldn't even be in my top 10 sports.
2: Well, and I don't, and yeah, I just don't pay enough. I don't know how many championships he's won and all the things he's done on all the different leagues he's played in.
0: Let me
2: and
0: clear
2: all
0: that up
2: things.
0: For you.
2: Okay.
0: Some.
2: Yes. Okay. See, so maybe I should move him up. I did not know he'd won some.
0: Yes.
2: Yeah. Okay.
0: He's also been an MVP type trophy guy.
2: In certain leagues where there are trophies.
0: The official number is some.
2: Some. Okay, so I might have to reconsider.
0: All right, next one, depth chart here. the Mariners pitching rotation plan going forward. So no individual players, but rank the plans on your depth chart. Classic piggyback coming out of the All-Star break. How about the Wu Castillo home road piggyback suggestion that we've made on this show? Six-man rotation or classic five-man rotation? Who's the starter for you of those four to start the second half of the season?
2: I'm going to go classic five-man rotation as the starter.
0: Okay.
2: But I'm going to go the Wu Castillo home and away piggyback as number two.
0: Really?
2: Yes.
0: Oh, that's a little bit of an upset.
2: Yep. I would then go... I'd then go to piggyback as number three and six man as number four.
0: You're not liking the six man?
2: No, I don't.
0: You know,
2: like
0: now
2: it.
0: That you say it, I'm kind of with you. I think when you first said it, I'm like, there's no way I'm going to make that two. And now I'm like, I think I'm going to make that two.
2: Right? It's better than the other two options.
0: I mean, I'm pretty all the way sold on it has to be a five man rotation at this point with Castillo on the outside looking in. So one is way ahead of two for me right now. But I think I'm going to go with you now that I start looking at my options here. I'm not that. I know it seems outlandish.
2: Yeah.
0: But why not?
2: It doesn't seem any more outlandish than the normal piggyback.
0: That's true. Like, Wu is my 1-6 starter coming out of the break because we're at home for 6 days.
2: Mm-hmm.
0: And then skip him on the road.
2: Yeah.
0: And let Castillo start on the road and the other one piggybacks.
2: Yeah.
0: On the backside.
2: Why not?
0: Then classic piggyback. And I don't want the six-man rotation, and I'll just be blunt about it. I don't think Dan can manage a bullpen.
2: Right.
0: And a six-man rotation hurts that abilities even more.
2: Yeah, that's why it's at the end. I'll take any of those other three options over sticking with a six-man rotation.
0: All right, last one on the depth chart. Are we liking the depth chart?
2: I like it so far, yeah.
0: What do you think, YouTube? You liking the depth chart?
2: Are they liking it over there?
0: I don't know.
2: Let's find out.
0: Finally... summer movie blockbusters.
2: Ooh,
0: the one you're most excited to see this summer, like if you had to pay tickets for
2: okay.
0: it. Rank them in order. Disclosure Day, which is already out.
2: Okay.
0: The Odyssey, which is coming out in a week from now. Devil Wears Prada 2.
2: Okay.
0: The long anticipated.
2: Mm-hmm.
0: And Toy Story 5.
2: Okay.
0: You know, just to give you a nice variety here. So what's your depth chart on the 2026 summer blockbusters hitting movie theaters? Who's your starter?
2: Devil Wears Prada 2. I've been very excited for it. I think it's actually out in theaters, but I don't go to theaters, so I'm excited for it in my home theater.
0: Okay.
2: That's number one. Then The Odyssey, because that's all I hear everyone talking about.
0: Oh.
2: So I got to at least check it out. I've never seen a Toy Story movie yet.
0: Oh, really?
2: Yeah, so I'd probably have to watch the
0: I've
2: first...
0: only seen the first one.
2: Okay, well, I'd probably have to watch the first four before I watch five, but sure.
0: I don't think there's a... I don't think it's like...
2: Is that cumulative?
0: Yeah, I don't think that you had to know the background.
2: I don't know.
0: Maybe you do.
2: Maybe
0: I don't know.
2: I need to know what Woody's been up to for the first four. See, at least I know that character.
0: I don't know. There's much like a cliffhanger. Like,
2: okay.
0: I don't think it's a trilogy.
2: Okay.
0: Or whatever, a five... Fiveology,
2: yeah.
0: So I don't think that's a requirement. I think you could go to Toy Story 5
2: and still be okay.
0: Yeah.
2: All right, so we'll put that at three, and I don't know what Disclosure Day is.
0: Oh, that's the one where it's the Spielberg one. It's already out, too.
2: Okay.
0: And that's where he's basically saying what it's going to be like when we actually do announce to the world we do know aliens exist.
2: Oh, all right. Yeah, I'll put it at four. I'd be intrigued by it.
0: But you put it at four.
2: Yeah.
0: To the bottom of your depth chart. It's not even going to get any playing time.
2: But at least it's on my chart.
0: It's going to need three injuries.
2: Woody's
0: going to have to break a leg in order for it to even see the field.
2: It'll be a weekend. We've watched all our shows. What should we watch? Oh, yeah. Let's check out this Disclosure Day.
0: You have to have a blowout for Disclosure Day to get any playing time on your team.
2: We watched all the other crap. And then we're like, oh, what are we going to do? It's a rainy summer night. That's weird.
0: All right. My starter would be The Odyssey.
2: Yeah.
0: And I don't go to a lot of movies anymore either, but that's one I'm making sure I go to in the theaters. And I have a great theater right next to
2: me. That theater in Woodinville's nice.
0: Yeah. And then number two, I'm going to go Disclosure Day. Even though I haven't gone, I mean, if I really wanted to see it, you'd think I'd be there.
2: Yeah, I would have thought.
0: And I have considered it about 13 days in a row going, and I just haven't gone. I haven't bit the bullet. I do want to see Devil Wears Prada 2 because I think Meryl Streep's legendary, and I like Hathaway, and I like Blunt.
2: Yeah, the first one was great.
0: Yeah, it's pretty good.
2: Yeah.
0: Pretty good. And I would imagine it's pretty good. And by the way, I never really was that attracted to Anne Hathaway. And now I am. Like, how is she getting better looking the older she gets?
2: She's just, because now she looked too mature for her age before. And
0: is
2: now
0: that
2: she
0: what it is?
2: Yeah, now I think she looks her age.
0: She's like drop dead gorgeous now.
2: Yeah, she is.
0: And I never even, I just thought like, yeah, she's cute.
2: Yeah.
0: And now all of a sudden I'm like, is there a more beautiful woman in Hollywood right now than Anne Hathaway?
2: Maybe not.
0: What on earth has happened?
2: What on earth is happening?
0: I think she sold her soul to the devil.
2: Who's wearing Prada?
0: And then Toy Story, I'm going to put last. And I'm sure it's very good. I'm sure it's very entertaining. But am I really going to go to a movie theater to watch a cartoon?
2: Probably not.
0: No.
2: Not by yourself. People might look at you.
0: Well, yes. That's for sure. You do know that this is a really embarrassing thing that I'm going to admit for everybody. But I did go to Shrek 2 and made out with a girl at Shrek 2.
2: Oh, wow.
0: Yeah, that was not a good decision.
2: That's a bold move.
0: In the moment, it felt right.
2: Okay.
0: It felt really good.
2: Okay.
0: Yeah. As I was driving away, probably pretty awful.
2: There were a lot of children around us.
0: Terrible.
2: Yeah.
0: Just terrible. I mean, it's like one of the three things I regret the most in my life.
2: Is eliminate one of the others?
0: Yes.
2: Okay.
0: Yes.
2: Yeah. So we figured out two.
0: Yeah. There's like three things right there. Okay. I won't mention the third.
2: Was it losing in the state tournament?
0: No. It doesn't even hold a candle. Okay. All right. Coming up next. We're going to do SUP today. That's usually where we do SUP. So 49451, any questions, any thoughts, any comments? SUP, Ashley, what's going on with blah? SUP, Chuck, what's happening with blah? That's what we're looking for, 49451, or you can reach out to us on YouTube. I shouldn't have to require some big explanation. You know how to do it by now. We'll answer your questions next on Sports Radio 93.3 KJRF.
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1: Hey, who? What's up?
0: Nothing, B. What's up with you?
1: Nothing.
2: What's up?
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2: What's up?
3: What's up?
0: So what's up, B?
4: Sup with you? 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
5: All right.
4: A little Fraser Crane for you.
5: Yeah, that was good. Yeah. Good for you.
4: What do you got?
5: Sup, Ashley, you haven't shown Palmer any of the Toy Story movies. Parent fail. I think she's seen them with I think she's seen them with her grandparents. So that's why.
4: So grandparents score.
5: Yeah.
4: Parent fail.
5: But that's
4: applies.
5: The hard thing is if she sees a movie with someone else, then we don't usually watch it. Unless it's a movie she wants to watch 55 million times.
4: What if she wants to talk about the plot line with you and you have just decided you're too busy for it?
5: I just sit and nod. Like, oh, fascinating.
4: Oh, okay.
5: Yeah. From the 253, sup, Chuck, when did you become drop-dead handsome?
4: Oh, well. Well, Mom, it was probably right around the third grade.
5: Okay.
4: Yeah.

0: from Baltimore.
1: I keep hearing Ward. I don't love Ward. Well, I mean, I love the idea of Contreras and Chapman, but again, now you're putting on two headaches to your roster. Chapman, you'd only rent to the end of the season, and that's where Cubs won a world championship doing it that way, and he's still pretty close to the top of his game. He's been scuffling a little bit as of late. I mean, that's a big, big move and a big, big add. I think speculating about it is probably a waste of our time because I don't think that John's adding $33 million to his payroll overnight.
0: Probably not.
1: Maybe one or the other, and yet my guess is I doubt either one of them, and I seriously doubt both of them. As a matter of fact, I'm just going to put the kibosh on that. I don't even think it's a possibility, but would they make us better as a team? For sure.
0: Yeah.
1: You know, you add those two veteran guys to your team, it kind of solves both of your concerns, right? We're maybe a bullpen arm short, even though I don't think we are. And certainly short a guy that hits lefties, and Contreras hits both lefties and righties.
0: All right. Well, we can use that. Okay. This is going to be our last one, probably just timing wise, but sup Chuck, this is from Marcus. Do you think the Angels would do Trout a solid and trade him here for basically nothing just to let him get a ring before he retires? I'd play him in right field over Robles.
1: He definitely gets a spot in the lineup.
0: Yeah.
1: He just got activated last night. So he's going to play in the All-Star game. He had a mission because it's in Philadelphia, and he got named the All-Star game. So he's going to play in the All-Star game, it looks like. I'd add him. That's Jerry DePoto's favorite player of all time, Mike Trout. So, you know, he'd want to add him. But you're right. That would have to be a situation in which the Angels are eating most of the money, if not all of the money, in exchange for a better prospect package. You give us the player, you eat all the money that you overspent on him, and then we give you really good prospects. And it's what the Angels should do, but it's what the Angels should have done 3 years ago.
0: Yeah, I was going to say, they were overdue for that.
1: It's what the Angels should have done with Shohei Ohtani. Mm-hmm. And then they just let him hit free agency without even making the playoffs and lost him for nothing.
0: The Dodgers are their fault.
1: The Dodgers.
0: Yeah. Dodgers are the Angels' fault.
1: I don't think they're going to move him, and I certainly don't think that they're going to eat salary to move him. I mean, I think they just came out this week and said, no, we're not moving him.
0: Oh, okay.
1: So the Angels are, give them this, they are convicted to running their organization horribly.
0: Mm-hmm.
1: They got conviction behind it.
0: Yeah.
1: They are really, really committed.
0: They're dead set on doing it.
1: To being ignorant.
0: Well, good for them.
1: All right, thank you for the calls, questions. Those are great.
0: Yeah.
1: Coming up next, the comedian of our dreams, Dustin Nickerson's going to join us. It's been a while since we've chatted with him, and I just know he's loving every bit of this Mariners baseball season. Sports Radio 93.3 KJRF.
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0: 9 o'clock hour here on this Thursday. Terrific to have you with us. Ashley Ryan's here. My name is Chuck Powell. As we roll into our 9 o'clock hour, more about the Mariners and about last night coming up in a little bit. Also, one last thing to close out the show. Do also want to let you know Tulalip Resort Casino is your home for all sorts of music celebrations this summer. It's their summer concert series. George Thorogood and the Destroyers, many others on the lineup for this summer. If you want to check it out, everything Tulalip, everything you want is available there at Tulalip Resort Casino. When all you want is everything, it is your location. Joining us now on our radio program, we are very excited to chat with again. It's been way too long. He is legit funny man, professional comedian extraordinaire, and also long-suffering Seattle sports fans right here from Nickerson Street in Seattle. It is Dustin Nickerson. It is about time you came back on the radio show, sir.
1: Hi. Yeah, I mean, you're blaming me like I booked myself for your show.
0: You have an open invitation.
2: It's my fault.
0: You have an open invitation.
1: Yeah. Thank you. It's nice to be back. Thank you for having me. It's nice. In my intro there, I got an upgrade from up and comer to legit funny man. Add it to my Wikipedia.
2: You are moving up.
0: Yeah, well, you know, you just keep trying, and I'll just keep ramping up that description of you every single time that you're on. Hey, you should co-host when the next time you're in town. Bucky's been out forever, so you could come co-host with me the next time you're here if you'd like.
1: Hey, I'm in.
0: Okay.
1: Yep.
0: That didn't sound very convicted.
1: Well, it's so early, and, you know... Bucky was really my main commitment to the show.
0: I know.
2: Wow, I just got downgraded.
1: You know, well, you're not in last place, Ashley, if that makes you feel better.
2: It doesn't, actually.
1: No, I'm happy to do so. If we could amend the hours a little bit, like, you know, maybe I'm, maybe we could make this like a PM show, something along those lines.
0: Yes,
1: you know, mornings are not. This 9 a.m. hour one, if I didn't have children, this would be near impossible. But my my children had to get dropped off at volleyball camp this morning, so I'm up and at 'em.
0: Yeah, that sounds like a reasonable request. Let's restructure the entire format of the entire radio station to accommodate legit funny man Dustin Nickerson.
1: You're the one still trying to make a career in AM radio, so don't lecture me about
0: how to structure
1: a business.
0: We are on FM, sir.
1: Oh, that's right.
0: That's right, yeah.
1: That's right.
0: Yeah.
1: That was just out of habit that you were KJRAM for my entire childhood. So my fault.
0: All right. Well, I'm sure you've just been having the time of your life this Mariners season. It's great when a plan comes together, right?
1: Yeah, I believe this is this whole experience has been what my teen children define as mid.
0: Ah,
1: so it's felt a very, very mid experience. I think that if it were any other season, it'd have been less of a like, oh man, this is business as usual. You know, the Mariners are kind of middle of the road. Maybe they'll make a run. We'll see. But that we had that pesky hope, you know, going into the season. So now it's very, very unsatisfying. I compare it to if, like, someone's like, hey, you want to go get a steak dinner, and you get all excited. You're like, where are we going? Are we going to, like, the Met? Hey, yeah, let's get excited. And they're like, we're going to Outback. And you're like, well, I mean, under normal circumstances, I'd be pretty happy with Outback, but I'm pretty used to Outback. But, you know, given the hope that the Met was in my mind, Outback, this steak seems a little dry.
0: Yeah, but, and I am curious about this as somebody that moved here 11 years ago. I didn't grow up here and have to experience the pain you've had with Mariners baseball your entire life, and like a lot of our listeners were, but once upon a time, you weren't even getting Outback. I mean, you built this crust because you were going to Sizzler every summer for Mariners baseball. But now, at minimum, you're getting Outback. Do you ever step back and like, okay, you know, this is like 5-6 years of Outback here and better. Does that ever cross your mind as a Mariner baseball fan?
1: Well, I mean, it's actually even bleaker than you said it was, because those of you who are my fellow listeners here, not only did we only just have Sizzler, they kept threatening to take our Sizzler to L.A. Not only did we only have Sizzler, we weren't even guaranteed that we would get Sizzler. So you are right that Outback is absolutely an upgrade over Sizzler, but, you know, 6 years of Bloomin' Onions, and you're like, I mean, is there something else back there in the kitchen? I mean, I like a Bloomin' Onion as the rest of the guy. It's just, you know, these other teams, they seem to get more than just Outback. I mean, for goodness sakes, the Nationals get to go to Ruth Chris every once in a while. Like, why don't we, you know?
0: You're right there at the door.
1: Every once in a while. Why don't we get to?
0: You know, this is actually a true story. It has everything to do with Outback Steakhouse since it's become a prominent topic here. I grew up in small town southwestern Illinois, and my mom had 7 children she had to feed, and we weren't exactly rich folk. So we didn't have the greatest cuisine growing up that you're going to get, okay? So I am an 18-year-old. My brother has moved to Tampa, Florida, which is home to Outbacks and strip clubs and Waffle Houses and mullets. And so he takes me out to dinner.
1: And probably churches, too.
0: Yeah, exactly. not the holy places, the chicken places.
1: But he
0: takes me when I get there to Outback Steakhouse, like this was going to be the treat. And I sat there and I told him, I said, this is the greatest food that has ever been made. I was convinced at 18 years old that there was not better food. It wasn't available anywhere else. This is the pinnacle of cuisine.
1: Yeah, well, and you're not wrong, because if you walk around Seattle, we've built, as Mariners baseball, we've built statues and murals to Outback Steakhouse. Because it is as good as we've had, but we just, you know, we've gotten a little taste of the Met, to use a local reference. We've gotten a little taste of something better.
0: And you want
1: it. It doesn't help that across the street in downtown Seattle is a finer steak. So we know it exists. We've gotten a taste for it in February for a different sport. So it's just got us longing for a little more than a Bloomin' Onion.
0: Dustin Nickerson is with us. Local comedian who's made it big time on the national scene, and yet he takes time to share his legit funny man abilities with us occasionally on Chuck and Buck in the mornings. So are you still living off the high of a Super Bowl championship? I mean, are you rubbing it in the noses of your fellow comedian friends on the road?
1: Yeah, 100%. Yeah, and the reality is I don't know how other Seattle sports fans feel. For the majority of my life, I didn't think that Seattle sports would win anything. And so now that we've won 2 Super Bowls, not to go all dark, but I am like, it is enough. Like, it does take the sting a little bit away from the Mariners sucking so bad, or not even sucking, just being so mediocre. So, no, one was enough, you know, back in the day. And, you know, with the first Super Bowl, and this one, I'm like, I think this just means we're forever Super Bowl champions. I can't really be taken away from me. Yeah, 2 Super Bowls is enough. I say that now, and then, you know, opening week, if we lose, do we have the Patriots week one? Whoever we play week one, I'll be probably full crashing out again. But, you know. It does feel good. It feels really good. You get it. It takes the sting off of the Mariners. It takes the sting off, you know, the World Cup, whatever it may be. You're like, oh, yeah, that's right. We won the Super Bowl. That's fantastic.
0: I love that you felt it almost sounds like you felt a little guilty. Are we allowed to win, too, when other teams haven't?
1: Oh, no, I feel an immense amount of guilt. But then it turns quickly into pride and arrogance. That I do both over it. Despite the fact that, I mean, coverage wise, as somebody who consumes, you know, some sports media, you would think the Rams won the Super Bowl and that they were defending their title. For a team that lost to Seattle twice in the last waning months of the season, you would think that they just beat us in a Super Bowl, which would not have happened, of course, NFC, you know, by four touchdowns. But it's a very Seattle thing to win the Super Bowl and then just hear all off season about how great the Rams are.
0: I think that is legitimately fair right there, what you just said. That is, and normally I think a Seattle fan is like looking to be overlooked. That's been kind of my observation, but I think that's very accurate what you just said.
1: No, it's like in comedy terms, it's like I just say we're all on a showcase and, you know, I have the set of my life and, you know, I get booked for a Netflix special, whatever it may be, and I walk off stage and they're like, hey, man, do you hear about that Adam Ray? And I'm like, doesn't Adam have enough already? Didn't I just have a good set? Why do I got to hear about this?
0: Those are some funny jokes, but Adam Ray's, man, you should have heard his.
1: The analogy doesn't fully work out because Adam is a Seahawks fan here, but you get the
0: picture. I know. Oh, I know what you're saying. Dustin Nickerson is with us here on Chuck and Buck in the Morning. I noticed that just on your timeline, just trying to catch up with where you've been, what you've been doing as of late. You're, you know, front and center. You wear a lot of Sonics paraphernalia. So have you decided to protect your heart and not count on it, or are you going the distance and just going ahead and convincing yourself that the Sonics are almost back in Seattle?
1: You and I have talked enough. I bet you could guess where I'm at on this. You know me, the hopeful optimist. No, I will celebrate the return of the Seattle Supersonics at tip-off and not a moment sooner. And I don't even mean like the whistle blows, it's about to tip off. I mean, the ball is in the air, tip off. And until that moment, I won't be convinced that, you know, as the ball is being thrown up, Howard Schultz won't buy and sell the team again before it lands into a whatever 7'2" center we've drafted that's going to be a bust for us. Sorry, I went full back to early 2000 Seahawks and our Sonics there. So, no, I won't celebrate. I won't have an ounce of optimism. If anything, I'm just kind of dead towards it. You know, it's the Sonics are a little bit like Bruno, you know, to use a Pixar analogy. We don't really talk about him.
0: Are you getting into the World Cup at all?
1: Yeah, I do like the World Cup. I found that the World Cup is it's kind of like American soccer is very similar to like elections that I think that they've figured out like it's every 4 years we forget. Like every 4 years we think a politician cares about us, and every 4 years we think that the American men's team can make a run. It takes 4 years. It takes 4 years. It's a 4-year cycle for Americans to be like, oh, wait, no. They've never done that in the past. Why would things be different now? So, yeah, I did not expect them to score a single goal. You know, they're at Lumen. And I also did not expect that to be more runs than the Mariners scored the following night last night in Miami.
0: You know, the good thing about you, though, is your lack of faith. It keeps you from spending a lot of money on bets on your favorite teams. I bet you have not spent $1 betting on one of your favorite teams.
1: No, I don't. I don't bet much, and I also won't pay to go to the games much. So it has saved me money in that regard. Like, I thought about, you know, I was like, let's see here. I got some airlines points, some hotel points. Maybe I could get up to that World Cup game. And then I thought, you know, how much do you want to pay to hurt? You know, why would you do this? I watched it by myself and at my house, and I was like, I was really glad that this was free. I'm really glad that I'm on my 1 month trial of my Fox Sports One and that I can cancel that pretty soon. So hopefully that's not an affiliate. I don't understand FM radio. I don't know who you work for.
0: Well, at least you got the FM part this time. You got that right.
1: Yeah. Yeah, that's true. Listen, again, my childhood Gas and Graz, you were AM, so
0: I love that Gas and Graz got a shout out from Dustin Nickerson here this morning. All right, so do I get this straight? You are going to Eugene. You got a show in Eugene here really soon, and yeah, your Eugene shows seem to like all sell out. I mean, what kind of sick people are there down there in Oregon?
1: I know
0: that they
1: I know.
0: Just
1: Talk
0: can't
1: about masochists.
0: They can't wait to show up and have you make fun of them. I mean, isn't that the relationship? It's kind of dysfunctional.
1: I think that the fact that this Washington Husky and these Oregon Ducks can get along, I think is just proof that there is hope for all of us. There really is. If we can get along. And not only do these Oregon Ducks show up excited, they're giving me money. What kind of, it's almost like they, some kind of sick S&M thing they got with me. I don't know if you can say that on FM radio.
0: You
1: could on AM radio. No, they've been great to me. I think Ducks, for all their poor choice in sports teams, they do seem to have a good sense of humor. And you know, all the talk that has been going in about the U.S. soccer team and all the money that goes into the academies and all the fancy new uniforms and the fact that they never really deliver, I was like, oh, this is what it feels like to be a Ducks fan. Every 4 years, I realize that money can't buy you a World Cup or a Natty or a championship. But every 4 years I get into that same little delusion. So if anything, I'm going to kind of be one of them, at least mentally, in that I like the Ducks, like the men's soccer team, was an idiot to believe that they were ever actually going to win.
0: How do you think it would work the other way, that like a Oregon comedian was in Washington ripping on Husky fans? Do you think the relationship would be the same based on what you know about the two peoples?
1: Yeah, it just seems like so far the University of Oregon has just not developed someone that has the talent that I do. So it's a purely hypothetical, Chuck. You know, once that fine academic institution puts out someone like me, then I guess we'll figure it out. But in the meantime,
0: we'll cross that bridge when we come to it.
1: A bridge that a UW engineer is going to have to build.
0: Well, where are you now? Where are you going to be next? What can we promote about your amazing career?
1: Right now I'm about to pick up my dad and take him to the doctors. If right now nobody's welcome to join me on this, but no, I'm in Eugene this weekend. I don't have it. I'll have next time, as soon as I have some Northwest dates, I'll call you guys again and we'll promote those. I'll be out and I'm doing the Neptune again in February, and then I have a special coming out in September, so I'll come in, maybe we'll co-host. I'll bother you guys lots to promote when the time comes.
0: All right. Well, on behalf of Seattle sports fans everywhere, thank you for this uplifting conversation.
1: Yeah, absolutely. Go Mariners.
0: Thanks, man. Talk to you soon.
1: All right. Bye.
0: All right. Dustin Nickerson joining us right here on Chuck and Buck in the Morning. If you want to follow him, you can do so at Dustin Nickerson. If you were wondering, if you wanted a recap, yeah, he made it pretty obvious that he doesn't really listen anymore. I am third on the three-person show.
2: I somehow dropped down.
0: Yeah, favorite people on the show. And, yes, he mocked that I am still in this career. So, yeah, so that's a nice summary.
2: Yeah, I think that sums
0: it up. Can't wait to have him back on.
2: Yeah, he's a real treat.
0: He's a real...
2: Apparently, if you're not here, he starts liking you more.
0: He makes you want to get up in the morning. That's what he does. And go tackle the day again.
2: Two legs at a time.
0: Yeah, that... let me tell you what you don't want Dustin Nickerson to be, is your school counselor.
2: Actually.
0: Yeah.
2: My school counselor was pretty, like, I asked her about applying to a school. She's like, you won't get in there. Don't worry about it. So he actually might be very similar to my school counselor.
0: Might have been him.
2: Yeah.
0: Could have been
2: him.
0: I don't know what the age difference is, but maybe
2: it was
0: him.
2: No, I'm older than him, but it's still possible.
0: Mr. Nickerson. Sure it wasn't Mr. Nickerson?
2: I'm not sure.
0: That crapped all over your dreams?
2: I'm not sure of anything anymore.
0: Coming up next, about last night, the Mariners getting shut out 2-0. And I'd like to say that we'll rebound from a lot of that negative chatter from Mr. Nickerson. But there's not a lot of great things to say about last night. Sports Radio 93.3 KJR.
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19: From the Fox 13 Weather Center, I'm Chief Meteorologist Brian McMillan. We'll see more sunshine this afternoon after some morning cloud cover. High temperatures today will be right around 78 degrees.
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0: I do want to let you know the 5th annual Seattle All-Star Celebrity Softball Game is back. 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Wonder if Nickerson is playing.
1: I think he's too big.
0: Maybe.
1: He's such a massive comedian now. 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
0: He's a money-making ha-ha boy.
1: Yeah, he is. It's a good way to describe it.
0: Yeah, I think that's the best way to describe it. He'd love that.
1: Yep.
0: He's raising awareness because that's what legends do. 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
1: Wouldn't that be a treat?
0: Yeah.
1: To get to see it with your own two eyes.
0: Exactly. To not get an autograph from Dustin Nickerson.
1: But think of all of the other people that will be there.
0: Yeah, for sure.
1: And you'll be happy you got their autographs and not Dustin Nickerson's.
0: Who knows who's going to be out there. All right. So let's talk about this one more time, and then maybe we could just put it to bed.
1: Okay.
0: Forget like it ever happened. But the Mariners did lose to the Marlins last night. 2-0. Very frustrating game. Part of a frustrating first half of the season. I will say on the upside, if we can find a couple of nuggets, Cal Raleigh with a fantastic defensive play on that backhand. You know how hard that is? I mean, that's a hard play to make if you're facing the catcher and tagging somebody out at second base. Mm-hmm. That throw is two times as far, and Cal's on the other side of the bag with a mitt that is not exactly built to catch those kind of balls.
1: Yeah.
0: And then he backhands it and then leaps like a cheetah to the other side of the bag and gets one of the fastest base runners in Major League Baseball. I'm not even sure if he got him, frankly.
1: Well,
0: but
1: seemed like he did.
0: They didn't want to they didn't even challenge it. That was a fantastic play. Luke Rayleigh's diving catch was a fantastic play. We got the double play at that point. George was solid. There's a little, and then the other silver lining, of course, is that, hey, still in first place. There's nobody to chase down. The rest of the American League West, the rest of the American League is cooperating. And if we can play as poorly as we've played in the first half and still not have anybody to climb in the second half, then that's a pretty good position to be in. Okay. Mm-hmm.
1: Yeah, I'll take it.
0: That's all of it. That's all the superlatives.
1: Okay.
0: Because everything else feels really dark. That was, I thought, a pathetic display by the offense last night. And not just because they didn't score runs. And really not, I know it looks like they don't care and they don't try when nothing is happening offensively, when there's a zero on the board. I know it looks like that. These guys care. They try. But I will say I thought those were a lot of lazy, pathetic at-bats. The approaches, Bucky talks about approach all the time. The approaches that they took last night, I thought, were terrible throughout most of the game last night. That's frustrating. And then ultimately, the game ends on not challenging a very challengeable pitch with ABS challenge here for this very reason. And you have two challenges in your back pocket. Luke Rayleigh should have used one in the ninth inning and didn't. And then to walk off the baseball field on a clear ball that was called a strike and young Cole Young does not challenge on an at-bat in which he took three strikes,
1: all three strikes,
0: was caught looking, including the third strike, which was out of the strike zone, and he didn't challenge even though we had both of our challenges remaining. I mean, that kind of stuff is absolutely unacceptable. And I think Cole's probably taken the least amount of criticism this entire season on the entire roster. And yet, that's just unacceptable. And whatever happened, whatever miscommunication took place or whatever sort of insecurities that Cole Young has at the plate in that situation, never can that happen again.
1: No, and we talk all the time about using the ABS system in the right moments, right? You don't use it early, you use it. You say you don't use it on early in the game when no one's on base and it's called strike one.
0: Like we get an F for our use of the challenge this year.
1: Yeah, we're not good at it.
0: We're terrible.
1: But that is the ideal situation to know I've got a challenge. I've got two challenges I could use. So I better use one here, because even if that ball was a strike and it was on the corner and it was close, you better use that damn challenge.
0: Use it.
1: What have you got to lose? You can't take it home and carry it back tomorrow.
0: Well, I think you should never leave a Major League Baseball game in 2026 with two challenges in your
1: pocket. I would
0: agree. Ever. Now, if you leave with one because you saved one just in case the final pitch of the game, which was the case last night.
1: You shouldn't have even left with one.
0: Yeah. If you leave one for the scenario just like we had last night, okay. And if you end up with one, I understand that. But there's no excuse. It's just like in basketball. I used to have a coach tell me, it's 26-0 team.
1: Oh.
0: He would say, if you are walking off of a court and you have not committed a foul and you played most of the game, you didn't play hard enough.
1: Right.
0: You better get a foul. You better commit a foul at some point. Otherwise, I don't think you played hard enough.
1: Yeah, otherwise you're too soft.
0: I mean, we don't want you in foul trouble, but if you didn't commit a foul, you weren't playing hard enough.
1: Right.
0: You know, you had, what was it, 32 minutes back in high school?
1: Yeah, and you get five fouls.
0: And you played 30 minutes and you walked off the court without a foul?
1: Yeah.
0: You didn't push it. You didn't push the envelope. Yeah. Well, just like I never wanted to walk off a basketball court without having committed at least one foul, because it says something about me. If you walked off a baseball field with two challenges left on the plate, I don't think your head's in the game.
1: Mm-mm.
0: I just don't. And then let's point it to the manager. Let's point to the coaching staff. Every single basketball game you have ever watched, and I know everybody listening has watched at least 10, 20 basketball games closely enough that when it's tight late and they show the timeout and the huddle, every single timeout inside 2 minutes, there is a coach overkill, and it's usually the head coach, that reminds everybody how many timeouts we have left.
1: Yep.
0: And so you can't use one. It doesn't matter. Maybe everybody is on the same page. But they make sure that you know, because in the moment when you've got a ball and you're wanting to call a timeout before they tie you up, they want you to absolutely know whether you have one or don't have one.
1: Right.
0: I put 85 to 95% on this on Cole Young and Luke Raley. But I'm putting at least 5% on a manager and a coaching staff that have a timeout between every innings. The hitters have to pass Dan Wilson on their way to the on-deck circle.
1: And then they stand in the circle for a while.
0: Right.
1: And you can talk to them then.
0: Yell something to them or pass a message along. And then when Raley didn't challenge, how you aren't as a staff saying, hey, we got to use those. We got two of those. Why aren't we using those? And everybody better hear it. The on-deck hitter better certainly hear it.
1: Mm-hmm.
0: And so I put a little bit on them. I put a little bit on him. I put a little bit on the coaching staff here. That's, to me, lack of communication. And if they did that, because I don't know if they didn't do that, if they did that and Luke and Cole still didn't challenge, well, then you just look stupid. And I don't think Luke and Cole are stupid.
1: Mm-hmm.
0: And so I put a little bit on that. I put a little bit on the coaching staff here for not overkill reminding people, because I think that's what you should do in that situation. Every ninth inning, reminding all of your hitters that are going to the plate how many challenges you have left.
1: Yeah, and it would have been nice to be able to hear from Dan or Cole or Luke. And why wasn't the challenge used? Why, like, if I would love to know what Cole was thinking in the moment and why he didn't use it. I would love to have heard a question asked of Dan, you know, what happened with the challenges there at the end? Did you guys tell them to use them? Did you not? What was going on? I would love to know that stuff. That would be, I'd be fascinated.
0: And look, somebody would argue, aren't they right there on the scoreboard? And I do believe that they are. So you can look up.
1: Yeah.
0: But if I'm a coach and I'm a...
1: Overkill.
0: I'm overdoing. I think they're on the scoreboard in a college basketball and an NBA game too, but they make sure that they know. So it's in their head. It's implanted in their head that if they're caught in a situation, they know exactly whether or not they can use a timeout or they can use a challenge. So I am going to put a little bit on that. And then speaking of manager, like, too many of these lackluster games. I mean, we had this conversation about Pochettino a little earlier in the week about, like, if an entire team comes out flat, I do believe, it's mostly the players' faults.
1: Mm-hmm.
0: But a coach better make sure you're in the right headspace. We talk about this with Coach Holmgren all the time during course of the season. And he could tell. He could tell whether they were in the right headspace. You got to be able to tell if they're in the right headspace. And look, I don't really judge baseball managers as much anymore on X's and O's because there's such a statistical formula now. Like, analytics have become so invasive in the decisions that you make. It's almost a mathematical formula. I think Dan does a terrible job at managing his bullpen, even with the restrictions that we know Jerry and Justin are placing on him. You still are being given, like, here are your restrictions, now make it work. And I don't think he makes it work very frequently. So X's and O's are not as big a part of a manager's responsibilities as they once were. You have a bench coach now, everything else. So the other part of it is you have to manage individual players and you have to manage the collective of the players. And if a team underachieves, is consistently underachieving, is consistently having flat, it does reflect on the manager. I heard Carl Ravitch yesterday in a conversation last night during their telecast, and he just talked about, like, managerial changes. And he was making what I thought was a really lazy argument about, he brought up the name Joe Torre. Joe Torre didn't stop being a good manager. He's the same manager before, even when they were losing. And I'm like, yeah, I understand that you might be the same manager from year to year or day to day, but the job of Joe Torre, the job of Dan Wilson, is to get the most out of his guys. And it is a reflection on you if you're not. And so maybe what did work last year isn't working anymore.
1: Mm-hmm.
0: Maybe that soft approach and always having your players' backs and all of that stuff, it worked because it was refreshing to have a manager who has my back and never calls me out, and that's wonderful, and this is the type of guy I want to play for. But if you are too soft, then all of a sudden they start taking you for granted. They start taking advantage of you because you're never going to get upset with them. You're always going to have their back.
1: Mm-hmm.
0: And so, yeah, even though some things that you did were effective last year to get the most out of some players, you're not getting the most out of anyone this year, with the exception of your pitching staff. And I give that credit to Pete Woodworth.
1: Yeah. Yeah.
0: Because he's the pitching whisperer.
1: Yep.
0: So, yes, I think it does reflect on Dan. Yes, having the occasional game where we're all wondering, like, do they want this or not? I think that is a reflection on the manager, because part of his job is to get the most, the biggest part of his job is to get the most out of the talent given him. And they have a lot of talent on this team, and they should be running away with the American League West. So, yes, it does reflect on Dan Wilson. A night like last night, in more ways than just the X's and O's of a manager's responsibilities.
1: Yeah, I would agree. And I again, would love to know what he thinks about it. But we don't ever get an honest press conference from him either, and that's a bummer.
0: Man, because he's always, I'm going to have your backs no matter what.
1: Yeah.
0: So if I have a safe press conference, then I don't have to worry about somebody being upset with me on the roster the next day.
1: He could throw himself under the bus then.
0: That's a thought. One last thing is next. 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
3: A crash in Linwood on southbound I-5 is clear now, but traffic is still stop and go for about 4 miles as it passes 405. Southeast of there, southbound 405 is slow in Bothell after a police incident near 522. And extra heavy traffic heading into downtown right now. Drive time from Tacoma to Seattle, 49 minutes. Everett to Seattle, 51 minutes. And that's traffic.
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5: 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Who were they? What made them so notorious? How did the internet, or sometimes the algorithm, choose them? And what does a person do when they're suddenly confronted with more attention than the human psyche can handle? Take The Dress, a story that went uber viral in early 2015 in spite of being, well, kind of a boring optical illusion. A mother of the bride in Scotland took a picture of a dress she was thinking about wearing to her daughter's wedding. But she saw the dress as blue with black lace, and her daughter saw it as white with gold lace. One BuzzFeed post later, every single person on the internet was talking about the dress. But to me, The Dress is a story about the last couple of months when the internet was still sort of fun. It was shortly before the stories that spread across the internet stopped being driven by exploited millennials with useless arts degrees and started being decided by algorithms hell-bent on growing internet usership at all costs. And on a long enough timeline, the story of The Dress is one entangled with abuse and media exploitation. Internet history is a tricky thing to be invested in. It feels like every time a Bad with Business billionaire buys up another platform, history starts being erased. With the team at Cool Zone Media, we're taking these characters' 16th minute of fame to see what their moment meant to them and what it says about us.
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19: 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We'll see more sunshine this afternoon after some morning cloud cover. High temperatures today will be right around 78 degrees.
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0: All right, final segment of today's radio program. We always close things out with one last thing before handing things over to Greg Bell, and that's when the magic happens.
1: At 10?
0: Yeah.
1: Okay.
0: Yeah.
1: I mean, 10 to noon.
0: We put on a really good entertaining product, a really informative product, mm-hmm. but the magic happens at 10.
1: At 10.
0: We all know it.
1: We all do.
0: We all abide by it.
1: Yes.
0: All right, what do you got for one last thing today?
1: Well, I felt this was only fitting because we have been talking a lot today about the Mariners' misuse, Cole Young's in particular misuse of the challenge, not using it yesterday. And I thought, well, would we rather be in a situation where at the end of the game, we're frustrated that our last out looks at a called third strike and doesn't use an available challenge? Or would we rather be the Washington Nationals and their outfielder Alex Call used both challenges unsuccessfully in the same at bat in the first inning against the Dodgers?
0: Well, we had that with Randy not long ago.
1: Yeah. But I don't remember that being in the first.

0: coach. I mean, maybe baseball people think over-communicating is that, oh, that's just unprofessional to over-communicate. But
1: it's not.
0: You know what's worse is leaving a two-run game with two challenges and walking off with a blown call.
1: Yeah, it's in-game management. Yeah. There's nothing wrong with that.
0: So, I mean, I think that's a team-wide, like, Luke should have challenged at one point. There were times earlier in the game that should have been challenged. There was, like, just a funk that was, I mean, J.P. Crawford swinging for the fences when we're down two, and his job as a leadoff man is to get on base for everybody else. Cal being up 2-0 and swinging at a pitch that he's been dominated by this entire year. You want to swing 2-0, you're Cal Raleigh, but get your pitch to hit, not their pitch to hit.
1: Right,
0: and that's even though you're a home run hitter, we still need a guy on base before we can get the second run.
1: Right.
0: We got to get the first guy on base.
1: Yeah, got to do the little things.
0: That was a fail. I think it was just a lazy night of baseball thinking from our team yesterday.
1: I would agree.
0: And that, again, falls back on the manager.
1: Yeah.
0: And you better have their minds right tonight.
1: You got to get your chickens and your mentals right tonight.
0: Yeah. 162 games. I can live with one of those occasionally. I can live with a game like that occasionally.
1: Better be occasionally.
0: We've had 8 shutouts. We've had like 15 of those this season where you're like, are you even focusing on, do you even want to win?
1: Yuck.
0: All right. We'll talk to you tomorrow at 6. Greg Bell is coming up next. Magic. I'm telling you, Sports Radio 93.3 KJR.
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5: Ah, 1971. 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Soul Train had just started chugging along. 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Weeble started to wobble, but as we all know, they don't fall down.
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5: But it wasn't all Weebles and bell bottoms. There was also the Vietnam War and a growing nationwide movement protesting it.
7: Look behind you! 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
5: Across the country, people were speaking up, and the more they did, the more they learned about the hidden underbelly of the most powerful law enforcement agency in the land. I'm Ed Helms, host of Snafu, Season 2, Medburg. The story of a daring heist that exposed J. Edgar Hoover's epic FBI snafu. Hear the incredible true story that almost got buried.
8: I was told that it might not be published the next day or might not be published ever.
5: As told by the ordinary citizens.
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8: Good morning. Happy Thursday to you. 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Mariners lost again, not as always, but seems like it anyway, especially on the road. They lost because they're the other reason they lose. Not the pitch, how they use the pitching, but they can't score unless they hit home runs. 33 times the plate last night in Miami. No runs, 5 total hits. Against a converted reliever who started and went 5 innings, and then 3 more Marlins relievers. Seattle 1 game over 500, half-game lead, topped the AL West over Texas. Game 3 of the series in Miami, 3:40 today, the series finale, Bryce Miller. Then they'll truck up the other coast of Florida to go play Tampa Bay, which has the best record in the league. World Cup quarterfinals begin today live here on 93.3 KJRFM. France and Morocco at 12:30 on iHeartRadio National Pregame Show, 1 o'clock kickoff. France and Morocco in the final 8 of the World Cup. Right here on 93.3 KJR today. That England-Mexico thriller Sunday night in Estadio Azteca had 45 million people watching in the United States.
9: That's a lot.
8: That is a lot. In fact, 2 million more than watched the U.S.-Belgium game. There were more people that watched in this country, half of it on Fox, half of it on Telemundo, the England-Mexico match on Sunday night. That is the most watched soccer match ever in this country. That's one of the largest non-NFL viewerships in this country in years. And it's about equal to what the amount of people that watch the Rams and the Seahawks in the NFC title game in January. That's a massive audience for the World Cup.
9: Yes, it is.
8: A group of 11 Republican lawmakers sent a letter last night to WNBA Commissioner Kathy Engelbert calling Caitlin Clark, quote, the face of the league and demanding the WNBA take accountability for, quote, multiple attacks against Caitlin Clark in her games. The tax lawmakers wrote maybe racially motivated. Caroline Emelkova ended American Coco Gauff's Wimbledon with a 3-set tiebreaker win this morning in the semifinals at the All England Club outside London. She's the fourth Czech woman in the last 6 years to reach the Wimbledon final. She might face another Czech who's playing in the other women's semi. Seahawks rookies are due to report to training camp in, what, 10 days now? What is it? 9, 8 days? Whatever it is. 8 days. July 17th? Oh, man.
9: Summer's over.
8: I feel like I'm in fifth grade. That summer's ending.
9: What? Go to Target, get some new clothes.
8: Yeah, back to school,
9: that's
8: lunchbox.
9: That's what it's all about.
8: Need a metal lunchbox. Veterans are reporting on July 24th. First practice at the Virginia Mason Athletic Center, July 25th. We will all be down there on KJR broadcasting from the edge of the field. Now on with the Thursday show.

0: to you. 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I'm Greg Bell. Justin McIntyre with you as we are every day, 10 a.m. to noon. Hello, good morning.
1: Good morning.
0: Bright, cheery smile.
1: You know.
0: Appreciate that. I do. That's not a given in this world.
1: So well, I'm happy to be here.
0: Well, thank you. It's great to have you. Great to have you wherever you might be listening, the iHeartRadio app. You can do that for free. If you're going to listen to us in the iHeartRadio app, do Jessamine a favor and go to the little red microphone button at the bottom of 933 KJRF.
1: I love your voices.
0: She loves to have the talkback voices at 11:30 while we also read your text on the Tacoma Dodge text line. On the show today, well, where should we go? Mike McDonald's down at Lake Tahoe because that's where that Celebrity American Century Championship golf tournament is.
1: Have you been?
0: I've not been to the tournament. I've been to the play course where they have it with the island green and in the middle of Lake
1: Tahoe. It's everything, yes.
0: Yeah, I have not actually been to the tournament itself. The 80-some celebrities, Steph Curry, Charles Barkley, they go every, Tony Romo, who's a great golfer.
1: Curry and usually senior is there too.
0: Yes.
1: Yeah.
0: And they all go, well, as a measure of how Mike McDonald's star is just soaring after winning the Super Bowl, he's there. I mean, he's a golfer. His dad got him into golf. He's been to the Masters and was in the Masters again this past, not playing, of course, but watching. But he's playing, and he was on the Mike Patrick, that's an old college football, hockey, NFL reference from way back when, Dan Patrick show. He was on the Dan Patrick show today, and we'll hear from Mike McDonald about how he still has only watched the Super Bowl one time. And he's really, really anxious and curious to watch the TV copy. And why is that? He'll explain that. He also has a pretty interesting breakdown of how he treats analytics. We've talked a lot in the last, well, couple years, really, but especially the last few weeks about the Mariners.
1: Yeah, when it comes to baseball, it's a little...
0: Absolute allegiance to the point of just defying common sense. And we're going to make... There was another example last night in baseball I'm going to talk to you about in a minute of... analytics and numbers and numbers-driven decisions. Mike McDonald talked to Dan Patrick this morning about his use of analytics. And Mike McDonald is as analytics as anybody in football. He's a self-described nerd. He used that term a couple more times this morning with Dan Patrick. And he breaks down film and looks for tendencies, and he's all into that. But he talks about a balance between analytics and trusting what your eyes and your gut tell you, which I sure think the baseball team in this town could use. Now, Jessamine's right. Baseball analytics compared to football analytics, they were doing it for decades before, and they are far more entrenched into the game than it is in football. But football still has, I mean, the Seahawks have a whole department on the football operations staff of analytics, and Mike McDonald consults them all the time. He's got Scott Aaron is his headset. One of his buttons, you see, when you're watching a game, Mike McDonald presses buttons on his hip that he could put different voices in his ear in his headset. Scott Aaron is one of them, and he's an analytics guy. And he tells him, okay, kick a field goal here, or go for it here, or if we get inside the 40, we should do this here. The analytics say we should do this. In fact, McDonald just hired another one of those guys from Yale, a Yale graduate who's...
1: You mean smart people?
0: His analytics is his... That's what he did. Quantitative science was his major at Yale. They just hired a guy who'd been at Baltimore with McDonald to be another one of those. So... McDonald is deeply entrenched in analytics, but I thought it was interesting what he said this morning to Dan Patrick about the balance you have to have and how you have to trust in your feel of the game and what you see during the game. You'll hear from Mike McDonald about that. Speaking of the Seahawks, there's a retreat in the mountains of Idaho this week, known as the, quote, summer camp for billionaires that Forbes magazine detailed. It started a couple days ago. And it could lead to the eventual sale of the Seahawks. We'll explain that. The Mariners, among the many problems they have for still unbelievably just battling to stay over 500, which is just absurd that they're in this division, in this American League especially, that they're having this much trouble to stay above 500. Now the problem is, it is not just from last night's game. They don't think like baseball players. They don't think like amateur baseball players. I mean, they do things that just, like, they're not even trying. I mean, we saw it last night. We'll talk about that. And we think the Mariners' offense is pretty bad, right? Well, it's actually worse than maybe we think, and it's worse than it's been in previous years in many statistical measures.
1: If we're going into analytics.
0: Oh, yeah, if we're going to talk numbers, like, here's some numbers for the Mariners that they probably won't like to see. There's also out of Boston yesterday more sobering scientific evidence that football ruins the quality of life for many NFL players and all the decades after they're done playing. And that's the dirty little secret that nobody wants to talk about. Certainly the league doesn't. But there is a concerted effort in the Boston medical community where there is a CTE and concussion center to try to get to the root explanation for all of the crazy amount of neurological and neurodegenerative diseases in former NFL players. And there's a study out about that. They studied 20,000 NFL deaths of all causes, and they found some pretty alarming stuff about the neurodegenerative trends among those deaths. Mm-hmm. And we'll talk about that too. 11 o'clock, great friend of mine, Blake Price. He's used to be on Vancouver Sports Radio, which doesn't exist anymore as of this week. Vancouver shuttered its last remaining sports over-the-air radio station. We're talking to him about that. He's a survivor of that. He and Matt Sakaris, great friends of mine. I'm on their show all the time, their podcast. He's going to join us to talk about that. He's going to talk about the Vancouver World Cup experience. He'll get a chance to fire back at me for the story I wrote the News Tribune last week when I went up to Vancouver and went to the Switzerland and Algeria match and wrote that it was tepid compared to the Seattle experience.
1: Well, we had kind of the best of the best.
0: We
1: here.
0: Did.
1: Yeah.
0: But I heard about it from a lot of BC and Canadians about how that wasn't fair. And you picked the one match that was down. It was the day after Canada Day. Everyone was hungover. Two teams that weren't supposed to be there. Canada was supposed to play that match, but Switzerland had beaten them. Anyway, Blake got everybody rabble-roused up in Canada about my story. And I said, okay, let's have Blake on and have a chance to retort.
1: What do we talk about? The opposite of love is apathy, not hate. So there you go.
0: Blake is also going to talk about the Canucks, the offseason that they have had, the Northwest NHL rival of the Kraken. And the Kraken, by the way, if you may recall, just hired as an assistant general manager the general manager the Canucks just fired after the disastrous season they had. I'm going to ask him, what are the Kraken getting in him? And he probably will chuckle about the fact that the Kraken even hired him. The Whitecaps' future in Vancouver is also a story. There's reports that Las Vegas investors are trying to move the Vancouver Whitecaps MLS franchise to Las Vegas. And now they're trying to get more money and civic money, maybe get a soccer-only stadium, move them out of BC Place downtown, which we saw this World Cup is a great venue, but it's just hard to sell 52,000 seats for every single MLS game. But we'll talk about all of that with Blake Price at 11 o'clock. At 12 o'clock, Nico Moreno, who a lot of you on the text line wanted to come back on our show for his passion of the World Cup and soccer and Sounders and all of it. Well, he is. He's coming back. He may be in studio, in fact, here at noon. He is going to be our pre-match show of the World Cup quarterfinal between France and Morocco. That's going to be live in your ears starting a pregame show at 12:30 and then 1 o'clock right here on 93.3 KJRFM. So tons going on today on the show. We're an extended version. We're going to take you all the way up to 12:30.
1: Look at us going the extra mile.
0: Man, I had to sleep early and get up early and do a couple laps around the block to get ready for this. And we couldn't bring him in for a half hour show. So
1: that would just be silly
0: and mean. And he's trying to get ready for his golf tournament. So we're going to run.
1: I will be at tomorrow.
0: You will.
1: Yes. Yeah. Be hanging out with Ryan Holinsky, who is the son of Mark and Kim and brother of Tyler.
0: Great.
1: And yes, I am always just honored to be there.
0: Are you paired with them to play?
1: No, I'm a driver.
0: Oh.
1: I'm a good golf cart girl.
0: Oh.
1: That's it. I'll get them drinks. I will shake hands, kiss all the babies.
0: That's a valuable thing to do in a setting like
1: that. I can recognize my role. Yes.
0: Yeah, the golf tournament tomorrow in Maple Valley that is so great to so many people and benefiting so many charities. The mayor of Maple Valley, Ian Furness, putting that on tomorrow. So we're not going to bring him in today for the half hour extra. We'll just be here from 10 until 12:30. Remember we talked a couple days ago about the Marlins pulling their starting pitcher, Yuri Perez,
1: yes,
0: after seven innings, and the fans in Sacramento are chanting shame, shame, shame, and he had a perfect game in 92 pitches, and they pulled him. Well, it happened again last night in Pittsburgh, the same thing, but it was even worse. Jared Jones had a perfect game going through six innings. He had thrown just 77 pitches against one of the best teams in the league, the Atlanta Braves. Just like with the Marlins, starter leaves, bullpen enters, perfect game gone, poof. But this time it was even worse. The Pirates ended up losing the game. At least the Marlins, when they took out Perez, were winning by so much that they won. the Pirates took out their perfect game starter and they lost. But here's the thing. Jarrett Jones for the Pirates returned in late May from surgery on his elbow, got a ligament surgery, UCL, and he didn't pitch at all last year. He missed the entire season last year and just came back this year. He's 8 starts into his comeback from that. So there's a, you can understand that somewhat. He has not been, more than somewhat, he has not, Jones has not pitched more than 81 pitches in any of his previous 7 starts. So there was a precedent there that the Pirates were saying, eh. Manager Don Kelly last night for the Pirates, after he took out Jones in the perfect game, said, quote, wanting guys to stay healthy is a number one thing with these guys because we need Jared for the rest of the season throwing like that. Okay. Yet, nobody ever thought about this until recently. And I'm not saying this is wrong or right. I'm just giving you some facts here about how this is a recent trend.
1: Okay, we'll go facts and then we'll go opinion.
0: Jeremy Frank runs an MLB random stats page. He noted that from 1901 to 2015, you know how many times a starting pitcher was pulled with a perfect game going of at least 6 innings? In 115 years, any guesses? Those of you out there, don't look it up.
1: Yell
0: into your radio. How many times in 115 years had a starting major league pitcher who had a perfect game carried through 6 innings been yanked?
1: 15.
0: Jessman says 15. What say you out in Gig Harbor, up in
1: Text
0: Bellingham?
1: Text it in, 49451.
0: Up in Issaquah. So from 2016, I'm going to leave that hanging for a second.
1: Okay.
0: From 2016 through last season, so after 2015 through last season, in 10 years, how many times do you think it happened? Over a 10-year period?
1: 19.
0: 3. It happened 3 times in what most people would consider, okay, analytics and pitch counts and limits. It happened 3 times, a pitcher getting pulled after 6 innings of a perfect game. This week, this happened twice in 4 days this week. Now, I know there were extenuating circumstances. We talked about Perez, who was also coming off the injured list, and this was only his 3rd start coming back off the injured list. And then last night, 77 pitches in 6 innings, and the perfect game guy goes out. It's happened twice in 4 days. It happened 3 times in 10 years. Okay, so I'm going to reveal. In the 115 years before that, you know how many times it happened? If you're on YouTube, you've already got the answer.
1: None?
0: 0. It never happened in 115 years.
1: 115 years? I thought I was being a minimalist in my guess.
0: Yeah, you're 19.
1: With 15.
0: Yeah, whatever you said. 115 years through 2015 in Major League Baseball, it never happened.
1: Because you don't do that.
0: Exactly. Because Nolan Ryan used to throw 100, 200, 300 pitch. Who cares? He'll be good 5 days from now. He can rest after the start. Put some ice on it, drink a beer, have a cigarette. He's good. But we don't do that anymore. Some of it is because these pitchers are throwing 95 miles an hour and breaking pitches when they're 12 and 95 when they're 14 and going to travel ball and all these other things they do that never, Nolan Ryan never went to travel ball.
1: Yeah, the arms are a little more weary by the time they get to the
0: worn
1: majors.
0: Out.
1: Yes.
0: Worn out.
1: Yeah.
0: And you got high school parents who say, you can't pitch my kid because he's saving up for the summer travel schedule.
1: Ugh.
0: I had that happen to me as a head baseball coach in this city. That's where we're at now. And then we can circle all the way back to pay for play and the fact that kids play all year long on travel teams and pay thousands of dollars for it. That never used to happen. So, yes, I get the preserving the pitcher, but why? What are we preserving him from? He's already got like 10-year veteran major league arms by the time they're 20 years old, 25 years old. It's just, it's crazy in our country how youth sports gets elevated to this
1: so
0: professional, commercialized, for-profit, and specialized and professional at such a young age that then you have situations like guys getting pulled 2 times in 4 days after perfect games after 6 innings. It had never happened for 115 years through 2015. I found that fascinating. Did those guys' arms fall off and they could never use their right or left arms for the rest of their lives?
1: Yeah. Hey, you retire around 30-ish if you're lucky. And good luck. I mean, you make a buttload of money, so.
0: Of course. Nobody's feeling bad for that. But
1: it is an interesting phenomenon that we're seeing.
0: It is. Just because it's new and they do it. I had this discussion with Anders. It became somewhat heated a couple weeks ago. Just because it's what everyone does doesn't mean it's right. It just means it's what's currently being done. But
1: well, if your friends jumped off a bridge, Greg.
0: I was trying to make
1: that old adage. Yes,
0: I was trying to make the point that just because they do it today doesn't make it right. It just means that's what they do.
1: Right. But and then we learn from it and things change in the future.
0: But for 115 years, and if you could extrapolate it out from 2015 to the end of last year, 125 years, it happened three times. And it's happened twice in 4 days. But 115 years, it never happened. Through 2015, it's happened twice in 4 days. Anyway, I thought that was peculiar to say the least.
1: Yeah, to say the least. I mean, and also those guys, isn't that the pinnacle of your career, is the point to pitch a perfect game if you're
0: a
1: pitcher?
0: It's a once-in-a-lifetime thing.
1: Exactly.
0: He'll never be in that situation again. You just don't.
1: Like, how hard do you fight? I feel like the fights we used to see between manager, catcher, and pitcher on the mound used to be a little more feisty. And now it's, okay, I'll do what's best for the team, which is also something that you should be doing.
0: They've grown up this way, and this is what they know. And yeah, they should be kicking water coolers and stuff. Getting that guy for the Marlins just hanging over the dugout rail watching his perfect game go away. Just kind of shrugged. Like, well, they showed him in the dugout, and he just, yeah.
1: I mean, but if you grew up in that system, it's like, I also get it. You know, do what's best for the team in that situation. It just sucks for that once in a lifetime to be taken.
0: Can you
1: away.
0: Imagine if the Mariners took out Felix Hernandez?
1: Oh God, no, him, no.
0: That weekday afternoon against Tampa,
1: wasn't that magnificent?
0: It's perfect game in August. It was like 100 degrees here.
1: It was a day game.
0: It was an afternoon game, and it was, I remember, it was 100 degrees. They could have said, "Well, we need you for September when we go 500 again," or "Oh, it's too hot out." Or whatever. I can't even remember. He had 100-some pitches or whatever it was for the complete game.
1: I think it was 101. Yeah.
0: He was very efficient, which is why he got through the nine. But can you imagine if someone tried to come out and take him out of that? It would have been like, you would have just looked at him. But now the guy's just handing the ball and walk off and okay. Speaking of Pittsburgh, by the way, you ripped the Pirates yesterday. Everyone does. You know the Pirates and the...
1: I ripped Pittsburgh specifically.
0: You did. You did. The Pirates and Mariners have the same record. It's just the Pirates are in the wrong division. If they were in the West, they'd be tied for first right now. They're in the National League Central, so they're 10 and 11 and a half games back. But
1: I also feel bad for the entire state of Pennsylvania for having to deal with that geographical matrix that happens when it comes to their sports divisions and conferences. Yes.
0: Well, if you divide them at about the Allegheny Mountains, that's where west of the Allegheny Mountains, east of Allegheny Mountains, you don't have to feel bad for them. It's a different
1: I like
0: state.
1: How you have that very specified.
0: It's a different state over there.
1: Yes.
0: All right, when we come back, let's break. I was going to bring this up, but we'll do it when we come back, about Adam Thielen. At some point in the show, we're going to tell you about what Adam Thielen said about playing with Aaron Rodgers last season at Pittsburgh. Made me laugh.
1: Oh, I can't wait to hear that.
0: Up next, let's talk about the Mariners. Multiple measures. Their offense is worse than maybe we even think, and I don't even hate. I hate to even bring that up. But also, man, are they not baseball smart? We'll talk about that next on 93.3 KJRF.
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0: Welcome back. Greg Bell, Jesmyn McIntyre with you. Happy Thursday to you. We're going to take you right up to 12:30 in the iHeart National pregame show, pre-match show, to be technically correct, of the World Cup quarterfinal between France and Morocco. And then 1 p.m., the match will begin, and we'll be here live on 93.3 KJFM from right outside Boston. France, the overwhelming favorite to win the tournament. I think it's going to be France and England, actually. I'm picking England to beat Argentina. Argentina's
1: been, oh man, I was going for Argentina.
0: Argentina's been
1: teetering. At this stage.
0: they've been teetering. That would be a semifinal matchup. They're bracketed against each other, England and Argentina. France is on the other side of the bracket. Spain would be their semifinal.
1: Oh, I'm just Argentina.
0: Spain tomorrow will play Belgium in Los Angeles. That'll also be here on 93.3 KGRFM. That's a 11:30 pregame and a noon kickoff live on the radio. And we will take you right up to that tomorrow, too. Our show will be from 10 until 11:30. Today it's from 10 until 12:30 because the match is at 1 o'clock and the pregame show is at 12:30 right here on 93.3 KGRFM. Mike McDonald, the Seahawks coach, was at the U.S.-Belgium match Monday night in Seattle. I saw him. He was 5 feet from me. We kind of nodded and smiled as he was on the field and the right before the national anthem, and he yelled, "We do not care," and all that stuff. Got all the crowd, as loud as the crowd got the whole night.
1: I mean,
0: after the anthem, it was muted.
1: I wonder about him, too. It's like, is he ready for the spotlight that he's in?
0: He does not have that persona.
1: And he doesn't.
0: And he admits that he is not that kind of guy. And, yeah, he calls himself a nerd. He said he just wants his iPad and his analytics and film breakdown and spend time with his wife and their young son. And, yeah, this is all brand new to him. And we ask him about it all the time. And he kind of just chuckles like, yeah, I don't know. The Jimmy Kimmel show he went to right after the Super Bowl. All that stuff is so not Mike McDonald. Well, as part of that new fame, he is in Lake Tahoe this weekend down in California at the American Century Golf Championship. It's a celebrity golf championship. Jason Kelce, Tony Romo, Steph Curry, Charles Barkley, the whole thing.
1: Oh, I've been there.
0: And I've been to the course, but you've been to the event. And it's,
1: I went as a fan.
0: It's just a hoo-ha.
1: It is so much fun. That 17th hole is out of control.
0: The one that has the green in the middle of the water, the middle of the lake there, an island green.
1: Well, yeah, and also the three-point contest when it comes to a basketball court randomly being planted on a golf course. Yes.
0: So Mike McDonald is there. He was invited there. That's to show how his star has risen. He was on the Dan Patrick Show. Dan Patrick's smart. He takes his show there because of all these superstars that are there, and he can pluck them off as they're heading to the golf course. Well, he plucked off Mike McDonald, and McDonald had some interesting things to say. One, he's only watched the Super Bowl tape one time. It was the coach's copy just once since the Super Bowl ended. And he's going to explain why he wants to watch the television copy. And he also has an interesting explanation for, even though he calls himself a nerd, how he balances analytics with how his gut and what his eyes tell him during a game.
2: We have a good plan in place to try to make sure we allow this thing to get to a place where we feel good about it.
0: But that sounds
2: also
0: like
2: prepare the guy that's going to be our starter for the.
0: No, I was going to say, that sounds like Ernest Jones.
12: Yeah, she's interested, you know, so that's what's going on in my mind, probably 24-7. It's not a good place to be, but I think like, you're just starting with data, and then to me, it's like, well, what's the best decision for the team? Is that it? Is that where the gut goes? You know, am I going off my gut here? Is it, how's the game going? You know, this, but like, people that fight it, I just don't understand, like, just relax. Why are you fighting? You don't have to do what the numbers say.
0: But
1: oh, we will. We will keep going. I just wanted to get it from the exact right spot.
0: So Dan Patrick was talking to him about, okay, how many times did you watch the Super Bowl? And he expected him to say like 50 times, like it's his favorite rerun. And Mike McDonald said, no, just once. Justin's going to try to find it. We just got this right before the show, and so we're rolling with it. But it was surprising to Patrick that McDonald said he's only watched it once and that he also wanted to watch the TV copy. He said he wanted to hear how the commercials and the flow of the game and how they came in and out of commercials, because he never gets to watch football games like that. He's always coaching in them. Maybe a Monday night game, but even then, he's usually in the office. I think we have the start of the clip that we wanted to air about this.
2: We have a good plan in place to try to make sure we allow this thing to
0: We'll get it for you. Anyway, that's what he's trying to do.
1: Yes. Yes, we'll get the whole thing, and I do apologize. My mouse keeps skipping around during this timing, but we'll get it, and it is very interesting.
0: What's interesting to me is to contrast how Mike McDonald talks about analytics and how the Mariners obviously use analytics. Now, yes, baseball is much more of an analytics-driven sport, and it's been steeped in for decades. And yes, football is a little bit later to it and not nearly as intricate. But if any team is into analytics, it's the Seahawks and Mike McDonald. And when they hired him, that was part of the reason they hired him, was because of his modern approach specifically to defensive football. But he has all kinds of situational numbers that tell him when an offense is in this formation on this down and distance, their tendency is to do this, so we should be in that. So McDonald talks first about the Super Bowl and how many times he wants to watch it, and then he talks about his balance of analytics and his gut feeling as a coach.
12: And you're not going to believe this. I've watched it once on tape during the draft process, and we still haven't watched the TV copy. So I don't know why. I don't know what's wrong with me or whatever, but we haven't. So it's kind
3: of, are you worried there's a different ending here?
12: There is like a, I don't know. There's like a just no pull to do it yet. I think we'll do it before camp starts, but I'm interested in watching the commercials. I know that's kind of a weird thing, but it's like to watch like how the flow of the game with commercials, and that'll be cool. So,
3: but what would you glean from watching the Super Bowl? Like, what would you take away?
12: Like the TV copy?
3: Yeah, that could help you this season.
12: Well, it's going to be tricky because we start with the Patriots. You know, so I'm a psycho data guy where I need numbers and tendencies and, you know, I need, you know, like what's the data telling me all the time? So now there's no data. So it's, you know, what's going to be their counter to what we did? You know, how do we kind of take the next, you know, evolution of what we did and like where we at scheme-wise? So it's tricky. Those first games of the year are tricky when it comes to tendencies and how you call games, how you build game plans.
3: When did you lean on analytics? When did you go all in and say this?
12: Well,
3: it
12: always seemed that it was just made sense. It's like, why wouldn't we use the best information out there? You don't have to do it, but why would you be scared about things that are going to possibly help you? So why wouldn't you just lean into it?
3: But if they have the analytics on you, like, don't you cancel each other out if you both have the same analytics?
12: Well, sometimes I turn into Vince Vaughn on Wedding Crashers, like, am I interested? No, I'm not interested. Maybe I am interested. Now she's interested. You know, so that's what's going on in my mind probably 24/7. It's not a good place to be, but I think like you're just starting with data, and then to me it's like, well, what's the best decision for the team? Is that it? Is that where the gut goes? You know, am I going off my gut here? Is it how's the game going? You know, this, but like people that fight it, I just don't understand. Like, just relax. Why are you fighting? You don't have to do what the numbers say.
3: But how much is gut? How much was the Super Bowl gut doing something or based on analytics?
12: I don't think analytics drives our decisions. I think they support our decisions. Okay. And really, it's a starting point on a lot of things. But you have to go off the tape and you have to understand, like, how teams operate, and you have to have a great feel for your team. You know, when you're building game plans, it's not necessarily just doing it against the team you're playing. You're also trying to put your guys in position to do stuff that they can do well. And so, and then in game, you know, like we're deciding on fourth down, and you know, we have a game plan going into the game on how we want to handle all those situations. And then you know, you have to be able to adjust.
0: It's interesting to hear a guy who calls himself a quote, "I'm a psycho data guy," talk about how he relies on his gut.
1: Mm-hmm.
0: And he's on the sideline, and he knows what his guys can do. That's his job as a coach, to put him in the best possible position to do what they do best. And he relies on that, too. So there is a place in analytics, and some of you on the text line think that I'm just this old guy yelling, get off my lawn. Sure, in baseball, too, there's absolutely more than a place in analytics. But it should not be all-encompassing, the only thing you rely on.
1: No, it's not the only thing.
0: It should not bring up a 135 hitter just because he hits right-handed and they just brought in a left-handed batter. It shouldn't be, well, we can't pitch this guy more than one inning because he threw eight pitches and he sat down for 5 minutes and now he can't go back out and pitch another inning. That's my point, is that McDonald is saying, trust your gut. I know football. I know my team. I know my players. I know what the numbers are telling me, but I also know what my eyes say. And a lot of times he goes, well, what does I say? And boy, that worked out okay last year for the Seahawks. So that was interesting to me, that there is a self-proclaimed psycho data guy who calls himself a nerd, who Devin Witherspoon gleefully calls a nerd, who says, I don't rely totally on analytics. We use it as perhaps a starting point or supporting to what we do.
1: Supporting, I think, is the proper word for that.
0: It would be nice if the baseball team thought that way. And it's not to say that they never, ever, ever do anything that is not analytics related, but sure as hell, there's some times you make you go, well, what are they doing it for if it's not? Why? And we were going to do it this segment. We'll do it next segment. We'll talk about the why of the Mariners game. On top of all the problems they have with their pitching decisions, on top of these rules that limit guys who have to leave the game after eight pitches, on top of the six-man rotation, on top of the fact that they can't hit unless they can't score unless they hit home runs, they are a dumb team. They just don't know how to play the game at a major league level, at a minor league level, at an amateur level. They do things. We saw it two nights ago with Weston Wilson. We saw it again last night. We'll talk about that next on 93.3 KJR.
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15: From the Fox 13 Weather Center, I'm meteorologist Abby Oconee. A high temperature of 78 this afternoon across the greater Seattle area. Gorgeous weather today. After patches of clouds earlier, we're expecting increasing sunshine into the afternoon. Dry weather expected all week.
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0: 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Jessamyn McIntyre will have that loaded up right after the show. 12:30 today, pregame show, and 1 o'clock the match, both on 93.3 KGR, live here on the radio. France and Morocco in the World Cup quarterfinals from just outside Boston, right here on 93.3 KGR at 12:30 pregame and a 1 o'clock kickoff of the World Cup quarterfinals. Hockey has news this morning. There is a new highest-paid player in the NHL. He's 21 years old.
1: To be young again.
0: Oh, can you imagine? Leo Carlson, the center for the Anaheim Ducks. The Philadelphia Flyers surprised the Ducks and gave him an offer sheet of $90 million over 5 years. That's $18 million a year because I got sports writer math. He's 21 years old. He's just finishing his entry-level contract. He got paid $950,000 last year. He's going to go from $950,000 to $18 million because the Ducks just matched that Flyers offer. He had 67 total points, 28 goals last year for the Ducks. He's now the highest paid player in the NHL. It's Leo Carlson. At 5 years, $90 million, the Ducks are going to match the Flyers offer sheet to keep him, and it's going to cost them a lot to do it. In baseball, I almost shudder to bring up what happened last night with the Mariners. 33 plate appearances, 0 runs, 5 hits in the loss to Miami. Remember, that was a converted reliever that was starting last night. Went 5 innings, and 3 more Marlins relievers shut him down. Marlins are rolling. They've won, like, I think it's 9 of 11 games now and are 8 games over 500. Mariners are 1 game over 500, which is just inexplicable with this roster and talent and World Series aspirations. This was the 8th time that Mariners have been shut out in 93 games this season. That's 2 more times than they were shut out the entire season, over 162 last year. So when we think, well, we've seen this for 2 years, we actually haven't seen it this bad. They've been shut out 8 times already. Their offensive ranks, again, this is like rain cloud to even bring this up. Since June 15th, the Mariners are batting .209. That's 29th in the major leagues. .293 on base percentage. 25th in the league. .320 slugging. 30th in baseball. WRC plus is 81. That's 25th. They have 126 hits. That's 30th. 16 home runs is 30th. 62 RBIs is 30th. 19 doubles is 30th. That's their offense. Woo. Can you imagine if they didn't have the pitching they'd have? They'd be 20 games under .500.
1: This just strikes me so much of so many of the things that we have dealt with the Mariners over years is the pitching is there and that's what you need, right? Pitching and defense. And that's there. That is there. And the offense is just
0: It's so reliant on the home
1: run. It's ghosted.
0: It's so reliant on the home run.
1: It's way too much. And I thought that was going to be an early season problem. I didn't think it was going to last, but the small ball is not there.
0: No ball. I mean, if they don't hit home runs, they're done. You can't win a game without scoring a run. You can't. No matter how good your pitching is. That just suffice to say. So remember the other night we saw Weston Wilson. He's faster, so let's take Dom Canzone out of the game as the ghost runner in the 10th inning. Bring in Weston Wilson, the AAA player, and he takes off on a ground ball, a chopper right in front of him, and is thrown out from me to you at third base as the first out of the 10th. They lose the game in the bottom of the 10th. You just cannot afford to not score as a visiting team in the top of an extra inning game when you're gifted the runner at second base to begin the inning.
1: Yeah.
0: You just have to score there.
1: Yeah.
0: And they didn't because he ran right into the out. Well, then last night happened. Bottom of the ninth, they get a base runner on base. So tying runs at the plate in a 2-0 game. Top of the ninth, excuse me, we're in Miami. I don't know why Luke Grayley didn't challenge. They have two challenges entering the ninth. Part of the reason that it's great to have challenges is so you can use them when the game's on the line, right? They have two challenges. Luke Grayley, there's an obvious ball that the umpire misses. It was early in the count. He doesn't call it. Falls behind in the count. He doesn't challenge it, falls behind the count. He strikes out. So now you got two outs and a man on. Cole Young, who has been the MVP

0: way.
1: And they lose. Now, we all saw Randy Arozarena last weekend lose both of the Mariners' challenge within the first 14 pitches of the game. He challenged twice in the same at-bat in the first inning, and they were out of him. The Dodgers had that happen again last night. Same thing. In the first inning, a dude two times in the first at-bat challenge, missed them both, challenge over. So obviously the Mariners have talked since the Arozarena, hey, don't be just willy-nilly challenging things. It ain't willy-nilly when the game's on the line in the ninth inning with two outs and a runner on and you're the tying run.
2: Mm-hmm.
1: They went into the clubhouse losing the game with those two challenges still in their pocket. They must have eaten it for the post-game meal, because what else would they have done with it? That just lacks... You can say that's coaching, but there needs a high school player, if you gave him challenge and he knew the team had challenges, would challenge that pitch. You wouldn't just know to do it. Did Dan Wilson and Jerry DePoto tell the guys after the Arozarena fiasco, don't challenge pitches, period, unless we scream from the dugout, which you're not supposed to do. It's supposed to be...
2: No, that can actually get you in trouble.
1: Correct. It's supposed to be a reflexive, within 2 seconds, decision by the batter or the catcher or the pitcher with no interference or help from anybody. But what else can explain what happened last night at the end? Either they didn't know, which means they are stupider than rocks, or... they knew and have been told not to do it.
2: I would choose the latter in that situation.
1: Did they tell him not to do it? Like, never, ever do it? Is that the... we have another messaging problem with this leadership?
2: Well, I kind of feel like as soon as these new rules come into play, especially the challenge, which is relatively new, then they're still learning.
1: But then we're 93 games into the season, Jessamine. I mean, they were doing this in spring training. We're like 140 games into this, if you count spring training.
2: You sound exhausted.
1: Well, and that's a great word to use for this, yes. Jessamine. If you're a Mariners fan, you are exhausted. And I keep saying this, but you've watched 50 years of some form of this. It's not like, well, there's that World Series in 1998. No, zero World Series in 50 years. So if you're a Mariner fan and you get 8 outs from a World Series and you have the team owner... and players talking about World Series on opening day, and you have a roster that returns basically intact, not counting Rob Refsnyder, we'll call that a minus by addition, but basically intact from last year, especially the pitching staff coming pretty much whole, the starting pitcher is definitely whole. It is exhausting to watch this team be one game over 500 in July. Now, I still say they're going to win the division. They are, because that's how bad the division is.
2: I think they are, too.
1: They're going to win the division in reverse. They're going to back into it. It'd be like winning the Daytona 500, well, put in reverse. Lightning McQueen limping across without any tires to the finish line. That's the win in the Winston Cup.
2: That was a solid reference, Greg.
1: Thank you. I've watched that movie 900 times. I still watch it as an adult.
2: It's so good.
1: My kids are 23, and we all gather to watch it. It's so good.
2: It.
1: He should have won. They could have gone back and gotten the king after you. But
2: I agree with you.
1: But that wouldn't have taught kids as good a lesson as what happened then. That's what the Mariners are. They're jumping on their axles. They're going to get in the playoffs that way.
2: Yeah, but then they'll get hot.
1: Because in a short series with 3 or 4 starting pitchers they have, they can win them. They can win a 5- and a 7-game series with the pitching they have. But they can't win in doing what they've done the last 2 nights on the bases, at the plate, decisions. Yeah, exhausting is a great word, Jessamine.
2: Yes.
1: Up next.
2: Except we still have passion.
1: That's gluttony, isn't it? A glutton for punishment, I think. But we all, yeah.
2: I push all my own bruises.
1: They're still going to win the division. They still are. Up next, Blake Price from Vancouver, talking about the World Cup experience up there. Let's hear firsthand what they thought of the World Cup. Canada played 2 matches, just like the United States played 2 matches here. The Whitecaps' future, the Canucks' offseason, what the Kraken are getting in their new assistant GM that the Canucks just fired as their GM. Blake Price is up next. 12:30, you'll hear the pregame show, and 1 o'clock, Morocco against France in the World Cup quarterfinals live on 93.3 KJRFM.
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22: Good morning. Thanks for listening. 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Choose chill. Blake Price from Vancouver will join us right after these headlines. Mariners lost again last night. 33 times the plate, no runs. Five total hits against a converted reliever and three other Marlins relievers. 2-0 loss. Seattle one game over 500. They play the final of the three-game series against the Marlins in Miami. 3:40 today with Bryce Miller on the hill for the Mariners. Carolina Mulkova ended American Coco Gross Wimbledon this morning with a three-set tiebreaker win at the semifinals of the All England Club outside London. She's the fourth Czech woman in the last 6 years to reach the Wimbledon final. The new highest-paid player in the NHL, he's now 21-year-old Leo Carlson. He made $950,000 last year in his entry-level contract. Now he's going to make $18 million a year because Anaheim matched Philadelphia's wild offer for the 21-year-old center, $90 million over 5 years. The World Cup quarterfinals begin today live right here on 93.3 KJR-FM. France and Morocco, 12:30 pregame show, 1 o'clock kickoff right here on 93.3 KJR-FM. That England-Mexico thriller the other night at Estadio Azteca had 45 million people watching between Fox and Telemundo. That's the most watched soccer game ever. It's 2 million more than watched Belgium and U.S. Monday night. It's on par with the Seahawks-Rams NFC Championship game back in January. That's how many people watched England and Mexico.
23: Well, let's go. I mean, that's awesome.
22: The World Cup was also in Vancouver. Blake Price was in Vancouver. And when I went to Vancouver Thursday night to watch the World Cup between Switzerland and Algeria, I found it to be somewhat underwhelming. And I wrote about that compared to Seattle. And I heard about it from Blake Price, a good friend of mine. I'm always on his show up in Vancouver. He joins us on the Beacon Plumbing Hotline of the Securus and Price Frame up in Vancouver. Hello, sir.
24: We are not friends. Not anymore. Not after that article, sir.
22: He called it a hit piece. He put it online. He trumpeted it to all his followers. This is a hit piece. And I got so much gruff from everybody in BC.
23: It's good on you, Blake. Good job. Go get him.
22: Blake, for all the years I've come on your show and just gone on and on to the break of dawn about how much I love Whistler and Vancouver. And
0: it was betrayal, Greg. You have. You're right. All that is true. And it just felt like betrayal.
22: Well, explain to us then, I did in my story for the News Tribune try to explain the mitigating circumstances to that game Thursday, day after Canada game. I mean, I was supposed to meet Sakaris, and Matt just begged out because he was a little under the weather the day after Canada Day. But can you explain to me and everybody what you took in as the scene of the Vancouver World Cup experience?
0: Well, I've been trying to caution. Everybody's really proud of the job that we did in Vancouver putting it on, but I've tried not to get too confrontational because I think a lot of the cities have put on great shows. I think Toronto did a good job, in a smaller stadium outlook. Obviously, Seattle having the States there on a couple of occasions, just the fabulous, massive humanity at Lumen and great vibes there as well. And even some of the big dogs too, and Dallas and SoFi both put on good shows considering what those stadiums look like. It's just a different feel, I think, than what we saw at Lumen and at BC Place. I think having been Olympic hosts 16 years ago and hosting other big events throughout the years has given Vancouver a template on how to put on these big events. As you know, it's a small downtown core, so it's pretty walkable. Seattle's fairly walkable, but from the, from the west end all the way down to the stadium, that's a bit of a jaunt in Seattle, whereas, you can pretty much make it anywhere from in the downtown circle of, it's basically an island in Vancouver. You can kind of make it everywhere. So I think that adds to some of the walkability and just the ease of putting on an event like this. And hey, both cities have just great backdrops as well. So We know how to wow the visitors when they come in and get a 1 week glimpse of Seattle or Vancouver.
22: There's no city in the world prettier than Vancouver. I mean, Seattle's close, but man, Vancouver's so beautiful downtown with the mountains and the ocean.
0: Yeah, if we could scooch the mountains a little closer to Seattle, you'd have an exact replica. But
22: That's right. Blake, BC Place, I know it's older, smaller, 52,000 was the capacity for the World Cup. I think it's a beautiful place to watch a game, both football and soccer in the World Cup. First of all, I wish that the Teflon roof was, or the fabric roof was open, but it was raining in 58 degrees Fahrenheit that night I was there. But the Whitecaps are trying to, we're going to talk about the Whitecaps in a second, but the suitability of BC Place, and do you find it to be outdated and something that Vancouverites are not proud of? Or what's the deal on BC Place? Because I really like it when I go in there.
0: When it's full, it's great. Now, they've renovated it a lot. It's still got the old sort of kingdom vibe bones to it, but cement. It's been fully updated. A lot of concrete still visible, but, they put some lipstick on the place, and it's totally fine in terms of its modernity. But it's only good when there's 30,000 more, plus 30,000 plus in the stadium. Anything less than that, and it feels empty. Even when, as the Whitecaps do, they try to just sell the low bowl. The lower bowl is 27,000 or so for the Whitecaps. That looks okay. But, you can't help but have your eyes go to the massively empty upper deck. And I know that, I think the Sounders do that from time to time. If they know it's going to be a low demand match, they'll close the upper as well. But, if you know you're getting a big crowd, it's great. For Messi, where the Whitecaps went on a run to Champions League final, I mean, all that stuff was great. But, a Wednesday match versus Minnesota United, it would be way better to be in a place like Portland's Providence Park or something like that. That is just so much fun, quaint. I love that. To me, that's one of the hidden gems of MLS is down in Portland there. But something cozy, and something they can sell out and have some modern suites available. I speaking of Minnesota United, I did a game there for Apple TV about a month ago, and it's like a mini SoFi. It's not big, seats 22,000, but it's got all the modern bells and whistles and suites and all that sort of stuff. And I think the Whitecaps want in on something like that.
23: Well, Blake Price, who is joining us here, obviously a legendary broadcaster up in Vancouver.
22: Checks in the mail for that, Blake. Checks in the mail.
23: Exactly. Hey, I didn't write a hit piece yet, so we can still be friends. I wanted to ask about your, you know, a personal experience that you've had with the World Cup being here. We've been so blessed with the way that Seattle has shown out, and just to go back to what you were saying, the Whitecaps have done. We have seen the Sounders do some similar things where they have covered up the upper bowl and only sewed the lower bowl. And the fanhood here for soccer is unbelievable. I want to ask about the international piece of it, though, because so many people have traveled here and we've had a wonderful experience with those who have traveled from various different countries here in Seattle. And I'm wondering what it has been like for you up there.
0: Oh, I mean, I was surprised. You know, I read a lot of the pieces that I'm sure that you two read, you know, about, you know, tickets unsold and, you know, the political boundaries and hurdles for people to travel to the United States at this time and all. And I was genuinely curious slash a little bit worried about what it would ultimately look like. And in the end, I mean, 10 out of 10, almost no notes, you know, really, for the way that the tournament itself has rolled out. It's been a lot of fun. The few speed wobbles or, you know, off-field incidents and all that sort of stuff have, I think, you know, they've been hot for a moment. They've had a couple of days of headlines, but I think the matches have ultimately won the day. And seeing the people that ultimately did travel, and there was a fair amount of travel here, has blown me away. I mean, it was little Bogota a couple days ago here in Vancouver for that round of 16 match. We were absolutely, the yellow Colombian kits were absolutely everywhere. And just the good vibes. It was a little bit more pre-knockout stage, like when everybody's in the group stage and you can sort of absorb maybe one loss and, you know,
23: you're saying we've got a chance situation.
0: Right. Yeah, yes. Exactly. It's a little bit more razor's edge in the knockout stage, but still, I saw Colombians still with smiles on their faces after the defeat to Switzerland. And I know people were talking about that down in Mexico City, even where for the most part, there's always one bad apple, but you know, the Mexican fans at Azteca were being quite nice and cordial to the English fans who have their own reputation, of course, but you know,
23: it's
0: a pretty good love-in considering how people take this sport seriously around the globe.
22: It could have even been larger in Vancouver, of course, if Canada had not lost to Switzerland in the group stage, and then their knockout matches would have been in Vancouver. Yeah. That game, I was at Thursday night, was supposed to be Canada hosting the round of 16. So, and Blake Price, Sakarison Price, longtime Vancouver radio host, joining us on the Beacon Plumbing Hotline from BC. About the Whitecaps, when I was up there, I was talking to Farhan Lalji, our good friend, TSN. What's the future of the Whitecaps? Las Vegas, somebody going to scoop them up, an investor from there? Is the public have an appetite for a new soccer-only venue like you mentioned, maybe smaller, that doesn't have an empty feel when BC Place isn't packed? They've got Thomas Mueller now. The team has been very good. I mean, both in MLS and outside competitions. What do you think, as it stands now, is going to happen to the Caps?
0: It's a complicated set of circumstances here. They've been trying to sell for a couple of years now, and there's been reticence to get a buyer to the finish line, but even close to the finish line. We're talking about the two differences, or some of the differences between Seattle and Vancouver. One of the differences is those beautiful mountains that I said are all scooched up against the city also prevent expansion within the city. Like, land is of such a premium because we're sort of wedged in between those mountains and the ocean, and Seattle's got a little bit more flat ground to work with. You know, it's just tough to find spare lots that can fit brand new stadiums. And if you do have a lot that big, of course, it is worth so much money. So the cost of buying the franchise, and again, the owners want out, buying the franchise and then building a stadium, and stadium subsidies are not what they are in Canada compared to the United States. I've been back to my Minneapolis. Minneapolis has got a separate stadium for every single one of their franchises, basketball, NBA, baseball, football. Like, there's stadiums everywhere, for goodness sake. And that would never happen in the Canadian city. They're just not going to write those same sort of checks. But we are starting to see some collaboration now with the local Indigenous bands and local governments trying to maybe not write a check, but making the atmosphere, the environment, the financial atmosphere that much more conducive to building, you know, whether that's tax concessions or what have you, maybe free land without writing a check, no, per se, but actually just saying you can have a 199 year lease on this land or something to that effect. I'm making that up, but I'm saying those are the kinds of things you could brainstorm that would make things a little bit easier. So we'll see. I'm hearing murmurs of good news and high level government meetings coming in the next few days. But it's a great market. I think Vegas deserves a team. Arash Markazi, a veteran writer from Vegas and Los Angeles, came up and wrote a piece, and you know, he's seen it from the Vegas lens, and he said, you know, Vegas deserves a team. Like, we're ready for a team, but probably shouldn't be this team. And you know, I've got some bias here, but I think that's a good sentiment. I mean, I think Vegas is probably a good market for MLS to be in, but it would be a shame to leave behind a market that has hosted the Olympics, has now, you know, blown the doors off the World Cup in terms of hosting prowess. It would seem odd for Major League Soccer not to be able to work. So I think it can work. We need some the corporations. Hey, one of the things we've seen, and I think markets like Seattle and, well, really all of North America, investment from corporations in soccer and the place to be, like in a lot of these medium-sized markets at the very least, you know, if you've got a business partner in town, you want to take them out on the town, you take them to the NFL game,
22: right?
0: Probably take them to the baseball game, some Americana. But you know, has it been in the top of mind for people to take their business lunch or business dinner out to a Major League Soccer match? Mm-hmm. And I think the World Cup will really help that. I mean, attendance is already up since the World Cup got announced. Attendance up 33% of Major League Soccer. The trajectory is already there for Major League Soccer, but this is a turbo boost. And I can't wait to see what MLS looks like after this World Cup. But in Vancouver and to a degree in places like Seattle, is it the cool spot to bring your date, your business partner, whatever, all that? And I think there's a chance the answer is yes. And that we're going to see that investment now in the product that maybe we saw at a decent level, but not at an excellent level.
22: A cooler spot perhaps lately than the Canucks and a Canucks game would be.
0: Yeah.
22: I know you're chuckling, but I have to ask, were you laughing when the Kraken hired Patrick Alvin as an assistant GM and vice president last month after you and Vancouver, the Canucks, fired him out of town in April?
0: No, I think that's his slot. He's not a bad guy by any stretch of the imagination, and he's got hockey intelligence as well. So, but you know, some assistant coaches, some defensive coordinators, Greg, are meant to be just that, and not meant to have the big whistles and to be in charge. And I think Patrick Alvin might be that kind of a guy. That's not embarrassing. That's not bad. I don't see him as having sort of the vision and the moxie to be in the big chair, but I think he could be fabulous in that role for the Seattle Kraken.
22: What about the Canucks? Where do they go from here? It's that franchise. I mean, we've talked, you and I, we, Matt, have talked about it, but where do they go from here after just a bottoming out of a season?
0: I mean, they are in the bottom on purpose, though. You know, if you're going to get there, you better get there on purpose, because if things have gone so wrong that you end up at the bottom and you didn't want to be there, my goodness, that's when it hits the fan. But they wanted to be there. It was intentional. I think they would like to see some traction this season. Do what, you know, say a Chicago did this year. They showed well until about Christmas time, and then made a couple moves and said, okay, we're out again, and sunk back to the bottom. I think a trajectory like that for the Canucks is sort of what they would like to see some young players put up some numbers and show some traction in their careers till about January, sell off some veterans, sink back down into a good NHL draft lottery spot. But, you know, there's going to be a couple of years of that, and the drafts over the next couple of years look pretty decent. If they can stay on the podium in terms of top three draft picks, they'll be just fine. But this is the first time they've done this, willingly gone to the bottom to, you know, burn it to the ground, build the foundation, and rise back up. And everybody's just hoping that the right people are on the job for it. And they got a lot of green bodies in the management chairs now. Ex, you know, Canuck royalty in the Sedin twins.
22: Right.
0: Ryan Johnson, a former Canuck, in the general manager's chair. But they've never had these gigs, so we'll see if they've got the right stuff to make it work.
22: How's that work? Brian Johnson's a GM, but the Sedins are, what, are they co-president of hockey operation? Who's got the final say?
0: And yes.
22: The Sedins really running it?
0: the Sedin twins have the final say, but the work's being done by Ryan Johnson, I think, you know, and he's been in management now for a while as an AGM, and he was in charge of the AHL franchise as well. So he's got the management chops, whereas the Sedins do not. But they've got very good instincts. They, you know, how we always say culture starts at the very top. Well, usually we mean ownership as well. Ownership has its own issues here in Vancouver. But the Sedin twins are top of the top in terms of character. So there's a hope that they become a sort of muffler, if you will, from whatever might be coming from ownership. And they create a false peak, at least, of good culture running down from them at the very least. Yeah. Can't change the owner. That's pretty tough to do.
22: Yeah.
0: But you put those two guys in place at president, and maybe that culture shift starts to happen within the organization as well.
22: Oh, yeah. The owner. We don't have enough time to even talk about that, Blake. Well, there one before I let you go, on the text line, I won't be able to answer this in the next segment. You would. The 425 asks, would Vancouver redevelop the sites at Old Empire or Swangar, maybe even move down to Richmond or Delta for a new soccer-only stadium?
0: No, I would say the answer is no for pretty much all that. I was okay with that old Empire site, but from what I understand, geologically, there's even some issues there with, you know, underground streams, and it just could get messy, and that's, you know, they can't really afford to do messy right now. They need a little more plug and play. And then going into the burbs, probably not. The demographics of the Whitecaps fans are pretty urban, you know. They're the what we used to call the skinny jeans, beard wearing folk, you know,
22: the yuppies,
0: Portland, Seattle.
23: We've
0: kind of
23: got
0: folk.
23: Them here. You're not alone there.
0: And so, you know, those are the people that use transit, want to be close to the transit lines and all that. So being more urban is probably the best way to go. There's been some talk for those that have visited Vancouver going to Kitsilano, sort of the beach area, which is still stone's throw from the downtown core. So that's not the end of the world, but that's that would be a waterfront lot potentially there as well. But I think something near what we call SkyTrain, the subway lines here, I think would be pretty critical.
22: Blake, happy hiking. Enjoy the rest of your summer. It's fun to have switch roles, and I'm asking you questions for a change. That was neat. Tell hi.
0: I like it.
22: Say hi
0: like
22: to Matt and everybody. You know where to find me. Thanks, man.
0: A pleasure. Thanks, guys.
22: Blake Price, he and Matt Securus and Price Show, an institution up in Vancouver, sports radio. Now they're on a live streaming. I'm on the show all the time to talk Seahawks, and I end up talking about
23: hockey. Think he's a new friend of the show.
22: He's great.
23: Yeah.
22: Matt too. Every time Matt's down or anywhere near here, he calls me. We go out. I go up there. Same thing. I go out with Matt and Blake, and I've been invited to their hockey shows and their hockey parties they had for the Four Nations Cup. He's the longtime friends.
23: We like to make friends here at this station.
22: We do. But thanks, 425, for that, because I could not have answered the redevelopment site for potential new Whitecap Stadium. So thank you for asking it in real time so we could ask Blake. When we come back, your chance to be a part of the show. We'll read back more of those texts, including a lot of them talking about the Mariners. And not a lot of them are good, unfortunately. Yet they're still in first place. I do want to say that.
23: We should continue to mention that.
22: Your text up next. 12:30, we're going to go to the pregame show live for the 1 o'clock match of the World Cup quarterfinals between France and Morocco. 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
8: They probably will win the division. But then what? They hang another banner made out of army blankets? And when we talk about analytics, you know what analytics show that they will never win the World Series? The last 50 years, that's your analytics. And what? They sucker you in with a plastic ferry boat and a filet-o-fish sandwich? Please, out.
9: I'm almost at that point to where I just don't care anymore about the Seattle Mariners. Really and truthfully, it's just frustrating. It's aggravating year after year. The excuses, the marine layer, the lack of hitting, the bad coaching. I cannot wait for Seahawks football. Really and truthfully.
22: They're still in first place. I will say that.
23: I mean, and then even our dismayed listener who sent in that lovely talk back. And by the way, I love getting them. So thank you for sending them in. Of course, they're going to win the division and then you're still mad.
22: Yeah, I'm of the belief that they win the division, get in the playoffs with their pitching staff. They're okay. They'll be okay. I don't know if they'll go to the World Series. They do need to hit and do need to score to do that.
23: Yes.
22: But, yeah. If you don't know how to do it, you go to the iHeart Radio app, download it for free, and on the bottom of it, there's a red microphone button. You press that button, you leave a message for 30 seconds or fewer, and we will play it back for you at 11:30 every day, where we also do our text line, 49451, sponsored by Tacoma Dodge. 2-5-3. I went to the game last Tuesday when they scored 8 runs without a home run. Yeah, that was the first time in 4 years they did that. I was so optimistic that they finally figured out to win without the long ball. Optimistic in Mariners, I should have known better after 50 years. Can we get Mike McDonald, the manager, to manage the Mariners?
23: Wouldn't that be a fun little switcheroo that we could do?
22: He was a high school middle infielder in
23: Georgia. Oh, he knows
22: Georgia.
23: Baseball, for
22: He knows
23: sure.
22: baseball. Yeah. He said he was too short, not athletic enough to play, but he also was a safety and running back in football. He was neither big or fast to do that either.
23: Yeah, exactly. Yeah, I would just go to the website howmanyaltuves.com and just see what you can do at maybe a considered undersized size.
22: 360 says, every KJR host keeps saying the M's are going to win the division and flip the switch in the playoffs. I must be watching a different Mariners game than you. Horrible managing, bad defense, and no clutch hitting isn't a recipe for playoff baseball. The thing is the division is so bad that they're good. Like I said, Lightning McQueen crossed the finish line backwards. They are going to win the division almost by default, almost in spite of themselves, almost despite themselves.
23: Yeah.
22: 208. Reading off Mariners stats in MLB, tell me why we should expect this team to be a World Series contender. Another season of Lucy moving the football for Charlie Brown. Same old Mariners.
23: It is. The one thing I would take away the second talk back that we got is that it, unfortunately, people are getting to apathy. And that's the opposite of love. And I am worried for that to happen for this team.
22: But they're still filling the park. They're still making money. Their attendance is up over last year. They were darn near sold out for the... I know the Blue Jays were in town, and there were BC Canadian folks coming down, but...
23: I was there for one of those games, though, and it was the majority Mariners.
22: It was.
23: It wasn't
22: the takeover?
23: No, it was not. The game that I went to.
22: So, I mean, they're caught in this thing where they're making money... They're not having to pay the luxury tax because they're not spending enough on their payroll. And they're winning just enough to be in contention. Hell, they're in first place. Yes, the division's horrible. They're one game over 500.
23: But they still
22: are in first place. So the games will mean something in August and September. So the yard will be full. As a business model, it's working. It drives people crazy, the 54%, all of it.
23: Yeah.
22: But as a business model, they're keeping their costs lower by not paying on the payroll as high as some clubs. They're in the middle. They're not paying the luxury tax because they're not above that threat. In fact, they are receiving luxury tax revenue. That's how Major League Baseball revenue sharing works. Mm-hmm. If you go above the luxury tax, every team that doesn't pay the tax gets luxury tax money from the Dodgers and the Yankees and mm-hmm. the Cubs and the Red Sox. That's where they are. So as a business proposition, it's working. As a fan proposition, it is frustrating as hell because you see what the potential is and what, they're making money, so spend it on a bat. Yeah, they're making money. Get a reliever we can count on.
23: Right. And that is also another thing that I don't think was so accessible during our time growing up in baseball fanhood was the financials.
22: Right.
23: And now everyone can know about it. I will say, though, to the first talkback person, that those ferry boats are adorable. And
22: aren't they $20 or something?
23: I don't know. They ran out when I went, so I couldn't get one. But also, eat your fish fillet or chicken tenders and fries, whatever you get in them. And then also, it's a fun piece.
22: The Mariners are averaging 34,532 people per game. Per game. With their $20 beers and their $50 parking. And per game, they're getting 34,500.
23: So it's an investment for a fan.
22: That's 10th in the major leagues. 10th out of 30 teams.
23: And then what was the payroll again? Sorry.
22: Middle of the pack. They're about, I think it's 15th out of 30 teams.
23: But 10th in revenue.
22: 10th in attendance.
23: Attendance.
22: The revenue.
23: Well, I would just assume revenue goes with that.
22: Not exactly, but yes, Chris and I did the revenue piece at the beginning of the season. I can't remember where they were, but they were in the top half, if I'm not mistaken, in local revenue.
23: Yeah.
22: But they're right behind Atlanta, who's just rolling. They want a few hundred people fewer per game than Atlanta. They're ahead of Boston. It's just a smaller park. Fenway Park's 34,000.
23: Yeah,
22: capacity.
23: That thing sells out.
22: Yeah, so a sellout's only going to get them 34,000. But right. They're ahead of Milwaukee, who's just rolling. Another great season for the Brewers. They draw more than Milwaukee. They draw more than Houston. They draw more than Texas. They draw more than St. Louis, who's been down in recent years. They draw way more than Detroit or Cincinnati or Cleveland or Chicago and the White Sox, that is. The top 10, if you're curious, the top teams in average attendance, the Dodgers are averaging 50,000 per game. 50,700 per game. San Diego, 41,000. That's almost capacity in their yard. The Yankees average over 40,000 a game. So does Toronto. Philadelphia averages 39.3. San Francisco, 36.9. The Mets, as bad as they are, average 36.3. Then the Cubs in Wrigley Field at 35.3, which is about capacity there. Atlanta, 34.9. And then Seattle, 34.5. So as a business proposition, it's working. The fireworks nights, the bobbleheads, the 54% winning.
23: They do an amazing job with their nights.
22: No, going to a ball game is great. And there is a large segment of the population who go to the game for a night out at the yard under the stars in a beautiful park, in a beautiful city, in a beautiful summer.
23: Stars aren't even out at this point
22: of the
23: summer at the end of a game.
22: Because the Mariners don't score runs. The Mariners games last 2 hours, and it's still light out when the night games end. That's a phenomenon, by the way.
23: Okay, but even a three-hour game, you're still watching the sunset, and it's beautiful.
22: Yeah, it's pretty cool to go. If you haven't done it, if you're in the third deck of T-Mobile Park.
23: Oh,
22: in the infield.
23: So great.
22: Just walk out behind you around sunset and watch the sunset over Elliott Bay from the back of the third deck. It's pretty amazing.
23: I had my cousin from Texas here this past week, and she and I went to a game last Thursday, actually, a week ago, and she couldn't believe it. We watched Humpy. We were all rooting for Humpy, and then the way the Mariners won that game was on a bases loaded walk.
22: See, Humpy and the ferry boats and all that stuff. That drives the baseball fan crazy that people love that and they come to that, and it doesn't entice the ownership to spend more money on the payroll because they're making money over what they're doing now.
23: That's very fair. That is very fair. And it is a good complaint. I'm just saying that whatever they do off the baseball side is pretty fun.
22: It's working. Analytics don't drive our decisions. Analytics can support our decisions. Mic drop from Mike McDonald. Wow. M's, take a hit. Eric in Kitsap County. Thank you, Eric. I'm 253. I'm 53. I'm 59. I was a good athlete, played soccer, wrestling, and baseball. I also went camping, hiking, hunting, played in the dirt, lit off a ton of fireworks, and worked a job. Kids, kids need to be kids. It's a shame what happened to youth sports today.
23: It is.
22: Well put.
23: Yeah. I'm seeing it with my niece and nephew, both of them. My niece is 9.
22: When we come back, we usually go to Ian Furness, but he is off today because we're going straight up to the World Cup at 12:30. Next, we're going to talk about another reminder how football ruins the lives of quality of life of many, many, many NFL players. There's more scientific evidence about that. We'll talk about that next. And there's a retreat going on in the mountains of Idaho that could affect the Seahawks' sale coming up on 93.3 KJRFM.
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22: Welcome back. Greg Bell and Justin McIntyre with you until 12:30, taking you right up to pregame of the World Cup quarterfinal match between France, an overwhelming favorite to win the tournament, against Morocco, a rugged team. It's going to be tough. It's not going to be a walk for France, I don't think. Outside Boston, 1 o'clock kickoff right here on 93.3 KJR-FM. In the NFL, a study released yesterday from Mass General Brigham Hospital in Boston and the Concussion and CTE Foundation that's in Boston, they studied the 20,000 deaths of NFL players of all causes. And they found that NFL players are dying of dementia and Parkinson's disease, neurodegenerative diseases, 3 to 4 times more often than the general population. That's alarming, to say the least. Mm-hmm. This goes back to players really want to get all they can when they can in the NFL. Yes. Because it's a not guaranteed league. The contracts are not fully guaranteed like they are in Major League Baseball. We've talked about this so many times. Baseball, you could hit 150, but if you signed a contract, if you hit 135, Ref Snyder, you're getting paid $6.25 million this year, guaranteed, because that's what the Mariners signed mm-hmm. you to. Not so in football. And not everything is guaranteed beyond the year you're in, and even sometimes if you don't have tenure in the league, 3 or fewer seasons, even the year you're in is not guaranteed. So they, when you see them haggling over guaranteed money, and why isn't Witherspoon signed yet, and those guys are trying to get all the guaranteed cash up front they could possibly get.
23: It is a short NFL life.
22: Average of less than 3 years. 3.2 actually is the average for all positions. Running back, the fewest years average lifespan of just under 2.8.
0: for running back. So you all know why Kenneth Walker left for Kansas City, because they offered him tons more money. You get it when you can, because then it stops. And when it stops, your quality of life often goes way, way down. And just even small things like forgetting things or mobility issues or can't get out of bed. Or I know a lot of NFL players I've covered over the last quarter century who are in that situation. Maybe not CTE point of being really debilitated and dangerous to themselves or others, but totally affected.
23: Yeah.
0: Now, there are, of course, many others who aren't, and we'll see them at the celebrity golf down in Tahoe, and Tony Romo and those guys that look like they're just fine. But even then,
23: even if you see them being just fine, they now, might not be just fine
0: 20,
23: though.
0: 30 years from now, right? And the story of Mike Webster living in homeless and can't keep a job and ends up killing himself. And there's stories of all the Junior Seau. And anyway, those are all the neurodegenerative issues. I say anyway very dismissively. I didn't mean to do that. I meant moving on. Those are the neurodegenerative issues that the concussion and CTE clinic that Dr. Chris Nowitzki has headed up in Boston is really trying to champion the awareness of that. They're trying to get the NFL to be way better at their

0: authority to give discipline at any point for anything, not consistent with law or the overarching thing, the drug testing policies and the after you're done playing payments and pensions and health care. What about those issues? Well, the rank and file, they just wanted the minimum salary raised.
1: Well, I feel like that's the dichotomy of the union when it comes to the younger players who, you know, want their voice heard and the veterans who are actually making the votes. And I've heard that from several players who have been on both sides.
0: Right.
1: And it's difficult. What is the majority of what we want right now?
0: And that's the difficulty of having a union that represents all players, regardless of their status, because if most players are making that lower rung of money, that's what they care about most. What's the minimum salary? Oh, you're going to raise me from $400,000 to $700,000? Great, I'll sign it. We ratify it.
1: Right. I think that's why we have an 18-game season this year, but you can smoke pot. You know, and that wasn't the thing, but both of those things were voted on at the same time.
0: Well, they still test during the season. Baseball's trying to do the same thing. Baseball's trying to split the union and raise the minimum salary so they'll get a vote in a salary cap. But we'll see how successful that goes. Baseball's a whole other matter. Also in the NFL, Forbes magazine published this week a story about this Allen & Company. It's a New York boutique financial institution in New York. They are the company that the Paul Allen Trust has hired to run the sale of the Seahawks. I think there's a misnomer or misunderstanding out there that when people saw Allen & Company was the banking company that was going to run the Seahawks sale, they thought that was an arm of Paul Allen, right? It would make sense.
1: Yeah.
0: No, it's separate. Allen & Company would just be like Chase or any Barclays or whatever. They are a bank, essentially, a banking institution, a boutique one out of New York. Well, they're running the Seahawks sale. Well, also, Allen & Company each summer has a summer camp for billionaires in Sun Valley, Idaho. Zuckerberg's there. Janny, the CEO of Amazon, is there.
1: Did he take his yacht?
0: Bezos is there. I don't know if you could take a yacht to Sun Valley. That might be a little difficult.
1: It fit through the, you know, up here in Ballard.
0: Yeah, Lake Union.
1: It fit through the locks.
0: I don't know if it would fit through the creeks that run through the ketchup.
1: Me neither.
0: Tim Cook, CEO of Apple's there. Roger Goodell is there. In fact, all the commissioners of the major sports, Adam Silver's there, Gary Bettman, the NHL, NBA commissioner Adam Silver, Gary Bettman, but Roger Goodell is there. You know who else is there? Burt Cold. Burt Cold is the second in charge of the Seahawks. He's the vice chair of the Paul G. Allen Trust. He is often the one who deals with league issues for Jody Allen, and some believe will have a large, large say in the sale of the Seahawks. So the commissioner's there. Burt Cold is there, and a bunch of billionaires are there. Some of them have been rumored to potentially be interested in buying the Seahawks. Now, the ones that are the three parties, including Wayne Grosbeck and Mittal of Indian steel tycoon family, and the Celtics investors are not there. The San Francisco 49ers minority investor is not there. That's already been known to be interested in the Seahawks. So the ones that we know about are not at this, but the ones that no one has reported it yet to be interested in the CEO. Billionaires galore are there. Anyway, the company that I'm just putting it out there, I saw Bob Condon of the Seattle Times wrote about this yesterday, about the Forbes story about this too. But it's interesting that Burt Cold was invited on
1: it is.
0: Allen and Company, taking care of a client that has hired them to run the sale of the Seahawks. Up next, Nico Moreno is going to talk about the World Cup. You guys wanted him, gals wanted him back on the text line because that's been such a great guest for us.
1: He's a love, yes.
0: Ask and you shall receive next on 93.3 KJRF.
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18: 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And Amanda Knox joins Bobby Cass to talk about surviving prison and life nearly 20 years after being wrongfully accused.
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0: Redo. Mark Morrison twice today. That's because Greg Bell, Jessica McIntyre staying with you. Normally you get Ian Furness right now, but we're going to take you, Greg and Jessica, taking you right up to the kickoff of the World Cup quarterfinal, France and Morocco at 12:30 pregame, 1 o'clock kickoff right here on 93.3 KJRFM. As part of that is Nico Moreno. Nico Moreno is a World Cup analyst for Fox 13 Seattle, for MLS Espanol, sounder at heart. He's been with me in the stadium for all of the Seattle matches. He was with me at Jimmy's on first before the U.S.-Belgium match on Monday. And then at halftime of the match, he texted me. He was across the press box from me. He texted me and he said, "This is the most intense collective play I've seen from Belgium the whole tournament." And he and I had watched Belgium. That was the third time because they had two earlier matches in Seattle and their training station was here. And Nico said that he thought it was the bulletin board material from the Balogun controversy and that inspired Belgium. Do you think that might have been the decisive difference in the game? Hello, Nico.
1: Hey, what's going on, Greg? Happy to be on. I think it's a contributing factor, and I think it was a big one. Anyone that looks upon the situation and watches that game and completely dismisses the fact that this team was so motivated to the point that they had a synchronized dance ready to go at a moment's notice just tells you that they were thinking about it. Of course, that was part of everything that happened. Of course, the coach, Rudy Garcia, was going to use it to his advantage. Were there other factors? Absolutely. I think Rudy Garcia fixed up the lineup that he wanted. I thought that he had the right idea in terms of what he wanted to see from his team, but it was absolutely a motivating factor. As a matter of fact, to me, it was a perfect storm that created on one side a motivating factor for Belgium that united a team that at one point was at each other's throat against Senegal. And on the other end, I can't decipher. I can't find the answer of why this U.S. national team was so flat, so uninspiring to start that game. So I have to try to guess that maybe that distraction from all this were part of it. Maybe there was a different game plan tactic that then they went away from when they figured out that Florian Balogun was going to be available. I don't want to make too much of it, but there's no doubt in my mind that it was a contributing factor.
0: Nico, how damning is it that the United States was absolutely dominated in the first half and into the second? It was 11 shots for Belgium in the first half, which is more than the four opponents the U.S. had up to that point combined in the first half, so four matches up to that point. And it was then 3-1 in the second half without De Bruyne even getting off the bench, taking off his sweatsuit, with Lukaku only coming on midway through the second half, Doku coming on midway through the second. That's three of the best ways. That's the best goal scorer Belgium's ever had, and Lukaku, the best player they've ever had, and De Bruyne made the best passer in the tournament, I think you told me. And the coach thought, the head coach for Belgium thought, I don't even need to start these three cats, and I'll still dominate the U.S., and it worked.
1: I really do think that that was a great move from Rudy Garcia, specifically because I thought that Luis Bacchio really did a phenomenal job on his end to just open up space for Cyprus to come in at the fullback and create a real open lane and allow him to continuously add into the attack, created some real difficult overloads for the U.S. men's national team, and the pressing was so much better. The pressing was a key component. They saw a nick in the armor of this U.S. national team, and they went for it. The team was so much more intense, and that, I think that part of it is some of the substitutions that Rudy Garcia decided to make. And then he had those guys to come in as spark plugs later in the game, which was just a good strategy. But overall, it was – you got to credit the opposition. But you have to look at this U.S. national team and say, look, this was a shell of the team that we've seen throughout this tournament, and they just didn't want it. It's just not about the soccer. When you get outplayed, outperformed, out-hustled, out-dueled, out of your own stadium, it's beyond soccer. There was something else. There was a mental block, whether it was nervousism or the fact that this team was actually going to come at you. Look, here in this same show, I said the United States has to come out from the gate and take the game away from Belgium.
0: You did.
1: Got to gain possession. And they didn't do that. And a lot of that also has to do with your top players not being ready for top moments. And that's just what happens. Pulisic was bad. McKenzie was bad. Timbrin was awful. I mean, it was just such a mountain of mistakes that there was something else beyond just soccer.
0: Do you think that the United States men's program is as far away from the world's elite as it looked Monday night?
1: No, I do not. And that's part of, you know, pondering upon the tournament, that is just having a cooler head. I was very critical and fairly critical of the team right after the game in my post-game talk with Q13. But now that I've had a couple of days to kind of think about it, there were objectives that were reached. This team did make a country fall in love with them. They did make a country believe that this is the most goals they've scored in the World Cup. This is as exciting and entertaining as they've been in a very long time. They did win their group. So there were objectives that were reached. And that's why I don't think that what happened on this particular game should erase everything that they were able to do. It feels like the team digressed, absolutely. It feels like you took three steps back. The reality is just that you have created at least a group of players that can continue to follow this exact same system now, whether Pochettino stays or goes. I think that's all part of this. I would like to see him stay because I feel like you got to build on this and not try to change it up. And, you know, it's going to be difficult because he's going to have a lot of offers, of course. But if you can keep him, I think you continue to build on what you have and what you did in 2026.
0: That's a great point because Pochettino came in midstream of this World Cup cycle leading into this tournament, and he would get four years to develop and build on what he's already done. When he was asked after the match in the post-game press conference, for those of you not knowing, and he was flat-out asked, are you coming back? And he said, well, this isn't the moment to talk about that, but I'm sure in a few weeks we'll have the opportunity and we can talk. And if the Federation wants me to talk, he said. So he's first seeing if the Federation is even interested in bringing him back. I would think they would be. And you're right, that would be a long way to some continuity, at least, in how they play, their mentality, and the whole system. Nico Moreno joining us, Fox 13 World Cup sports analyst as well from MLS Espanol and Sounder at Heart. I want to bring up something we've talked about all week on the show here, the system at large, the feeder system for the program in the United States. You know soccer at its grassroots level. You love it here. You know everyone in the soccer community here. My opinion, it's broken. I want to know if you share that opinion, the pay-for-play system in this country. How do we fix it? How do we make it more like the Europeans and the South Americans and so egalitarian in the fact that anyone and everyone can play from any background in other countries, but not so here?
1: Look, as I've mentioned on your show before, I think that the pay-for-play is here to stay. I do think that there has to be a bigger commitment from U.S. soccer to establish some additional academies. I have heard some of my peers talk about an open pyramid system where there is some pro-rel, some relegation and promotion in different divisions that would incentivize smaller investments for city clubs and city academies, and you can create kind of like you see in Liverpool, where you have, you know, like 30, 33, 40 academies around the cities, because that's just how much of the different divisions that you can put into. So that's all part of it. But I really continue to think that because soccer is so young, for lack of a better word, in the global aspect, right? MLS is one of the youngest leagues in the planet. I think that they have made some pretty big strides, and they got to continue to keep that momentum, but they have to start to understand and figure out additional ways to get more soccer around the global scale of the United States in general. And I think that's going to be the next step for U.S. soccer to really work closely with MLS and the academies and FS Next Pro and all of these other components and tentacles and layers that goes into soccer in order to really have a bigger cedar system around the United States.
0: Nico Moreno joining us here on the Beacon Plumbing Hotline right before the our broadcast here on 93.3 KGRFM of France and Morocco in the first World Cup quarterfinal. Kickoff is at 1, 12:30 pregame show right here on 93.3. What do you think happens today, Nico? The French have been, until last match, unchallenged, and then they had a little bit of trouble getting out of the round of 16, although they won. Can anyone beat them?
1: I can't fathom it. I mean, France has been the one team that has played as advertised. It looks in a tier of their own, better than anybody, Spain or Brazil or Norway. I mean, nobody has gotten close throughout this tournament and has been as consistent. Mbappe has 7 goals in his last 5 matches. France scored, 3 or more goals in 4 of their 5 World Cup matches. I mean, they have been unreal. They're so balanced in midfield with Kone and Rabia. They are big size, and when it comes to markup in defensive efforts, they're so good with Slavia and Abakan in the back end. So they're just almost the full perfect team, and their depth is unreal coming off the bench, and they are a group that has been together for a long time. They have had a process with their coach since 2012, if I'm not mistaken, so they just have absolutely everything to win this. Now, I think Morocco can do some things. I really do think that they're going to be able to, at least for the first 45 minutes, this should be an entertaining game. I love what Brahim Diaz and Hakimi do with overloads on the right side. I like what I see from Bono, just a really difficult goalkeeper to try to beat. Diop has been phenomenal in defense. So I think that they are going to make it interesting. But once France gets going later in the second half, they're just going to be relentless. And I think they're going to end up having a pretty comfortable win over Morocco.
0: France-Morocco, 1 o'clock live here on 93.3 KGRFM in the World Cup quarterfinals from Foxborough, Massachusetts. Tomorrow at noon, here on 93.3 KJRFM, Spain and Belgium will play in Inglewood in the quarterfinal of the bracket that is opposite France, Monaco. Is there anything that's going to prevent, I know we saw Belgium at its best the other night, but is there anything that's going to prevent a Spain-France semifinal in your mind, Nico?
1: Maybe. I really do think that Rudy Garcia has kind of found the rhythm with these players, and Lukaku has been the perfect super sub, they call it in soccer, coming off the bench and scoring. I think that the fact that Charles Cattolari, a guy that you've been waiting to break through, had a brace against the United States, adds a different component of finishing, which is something that Belgium has lacked. And Spain, on the other end, as good as they have been in this World Cup defensively, because they have 6 consecutive clean sheets, meaning that they haven't conceded any goals, they have lacked some scoring. And you got to put the ball in the back of the net. Look, believe me, I'm still hurting because Colombia could not put the ball in the back of the net.
0: I didn't want to bring it up.
1: And Spain, it's similar in that regard, where there is all of this firepower, and I love Olmo and Lamine Yamal, such a good player, and he creates, but there hasn't been an ability to just finish and score, with the exception of maybe the Saudi Arabia game and the Austria game, that was late in the game as well. So that could be a component where, if Belgium continues to run hot, if they have been unified, cemented by everything that's happened, and now they get on a run, they definitely have a puncher's chance against Spain.
0: All right, in the minute we have left, Nico, the other side of the bracket, Norway, England, Saturday in Miami, Argentina, Switzerland, and Kansas City. What happens to those two, and who goes through?
1: Oh, love that game. I mean, that is probably the most exciting game, because you're going to have this additional physicality, this speed to the game, this contrast of stylistic play, both very direct, but you have the star power in Haaland, who, you know, is up there for the golden boot of the tournament. He has been unreal, just looks like a character out of like the House of Dragons. I mean, just walking around like a sword in his hand. I mean, he's been phenomenal. Harry Kane's starting to found his way. I think Gordon for England has been phenomenal. So it's going to be a very good game. I do see England, though, beating this team in Norway, because I think that they have been challenged farther. They have had to really dig deep and at times absorb pressure. You saw it against Mexico with everything against them, and they were able to really put it together. I think Declan Rice has been really good, but mainly Bellingham. He is the guy that should all work. He is the one that puts it all together. Now, there is a key component here, which is going to be interesting, because actually there are four players for England that have that are one yellow away right. from not being able to participate in the semifinal. Rice, Bellingham, Gilwin, Orelli, all those guys are going to be, you know, in some difficulties if they get a yellow. So all of that's going to come together. But I think we have a real fun game, and I think that England wins it 3-1.
0: Nico Moreno, appreciate you, man. Enjoy the World Cup, as always. Thanks a lot.
1: Thank you, Greg.
0: Nico Moreno leading up to the World Cup. Well, now we got France and Morocco live. The pregame show, the National iHeart pregame show from Anderson Hurst and Danny Jackson is next. And then 1 o'clock kickoff from Foxborough, Massachusetts. Greg Bell, Justin McIntyre, thanks. We'll do it again tomorrow leading into another World Cup quarterfinal. We got a lot of soccer coming up all weekend on 93.3 KJRFM.
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27: Well, we are getting to the business end of the World Cup, and with just eight teams remaining, and each game intensifies as we move closer and closer to July 19th in New York. And today, we have a rematch of the 2022 semifinal between Morocco and France. Will Morocco exact revenge after ending their magical run against this France side in 2022? Or will France continue its quest to go to a third straight FIFA World Cup final? Welcome into the 2026 FIFA World Cup on iHeartRadio. My name's Anderson Hurst. I'm joined by former Sounders captain and current Sounders play-by-play voice, Danny Jackson, as we take you all the way to kickoff in Boston between France and Morocco. But before we preview this match, Danny, let's quickly put a wrap on the U.S. Men's National Team World Cup as they bow out in the round of 16 to Belgium. That was our last broadcast that we all did together. So let's kind of write the eulogy, so to speak, for the United States men's national team at the 2026 FIFA World Cup.
28: An eulogy, unfortunately, it is. And the U.S., of course, did not play their best game, their worst game they've played, certainly in the tournament. Two quick comments I would make. It was not a red card on Balogun. I think that was clear. It was an unfortunate decision. And that obviously created a cascade of events that really was a distraction, I think, to the team in the end. FIFA made a huge error on reversing that call and allowing Balogun, who unfortunately for the poor kid, he got mixed up in this whole melee, this worldwide noise that came upon him, and the kid was probably distracted. There's no doubt about it. But for the US, they just didn't turn up. Their big time players who people would look to for performances like Pulisic did not turn up. But in the end of the day, I think when you look at the level of play, I think Thierry Henry said it on TV, levels. And it is. You have a field general like Tielemans, who obviously pulled Belgium from the brink and scored that second goal, scored the penalty against Senegal. He was the field general. When the U.S. didn't start fast, they sat on their heels momentarily. Belgium took that advantage and they pressed forward and they pushed. They forced the back line of the U.S. to make mistakes. They were unsure. They were unsteady at times, didn't clear their lines for the first goal. And then when you do that and you start a game in that manner, all of a sudden the field starts to look a lot bigger. The defense backs up. You know, you've got Balogun, who really should have been opened up and allowed to run, get some of that nervous anxiety and energy out of his legs and body after the last 24 hours before that game. Just knock in the channels that work so well. But unfortunately, the U.S. just couldn't get a grip of the game. At the end of the day, where are we now? And where do we need to look to for this U.S. team? Well, in 4 years, of course, you know, they're not going to get the automatic bid. They have to qualify, of course, which they should. The question now is, where are the big time players who are going to be able to drag a team in a game like that forward, who are going to demand more of each other, who are going to make a big tackle, force their players around them to do more, to run more, to fight more, to press more. These players like the Tyler Adams of the world, the Chris Richards, even Pulisic, Balogun potentially, they need to start thinking about where their next 4 years will be. Will it be at a Crystal Palace? Will it be at a Bournemouth? Or can it be at a Newcastle, a Man United, another big-time club on the continent of Europe where day in, day out, the expectations are set that they have to do more. They are the player that other players look to, not them looking at other players. And I think once the US have those kind of galvanizing figures, as they have in the past, Casey Keller, Tim Howard, Landon Donovan, Clint Dempsey, I think these are the change the US needs is to have those game winners and those generals on the field.
27: Yeah, how would you characterize this 2026 World Cup as a whole? Because I don't think anyone would have the expectation that the US should go and win the World Cup, maybe not even go to the final or semifinal. But I think a lot of people, especially after seeing those first four games, expected a bigger step forward towards becoming a soccer powerhouse in world football. And unfortunately, I don't think that you can say that, especially how they bowed out against Belgium in the round of 16.
28: I think I classified it as three steps forward, one step back.
27: Okay.
28: And I think that's the way I would still look at it. In terms of the teams they lost to, Turkey, a different team, yes, but Turkey are a good team. They expected to do more in this tournament as well. And of course, Belgium, with the type of players and world-class quality they have across the field, the players that came off the bench like Doku and Lukaku, of course, they beat the teams they should have beaten. But the way that they played against Paraguay, as an example, in that first game, where they played on the front foot, they played with speed and energy and youthful vigor, and they broke the lines, they scored great goals, they defended well as a unit. Don't forget, Paraguay caused havoc for France. France scraped through on a penalty, and they knocked Germany out. So if you look at that game in the manner in which the US can play against a real stout team, they took them apart. That's the blueprint I would look at as a team and a way to play against a team like that, which they didn't bring against Belgium.
27: Yeah, so unfortunately, the U.S.'s World Cup in 2026 on home soil is over. All three host nations fall out in the round of 16. Mexico losing to England in the round of 16. The U.S. obviously losing to Belgium in the round of 16, and Canada losing to Morocco. As we look at today, Morocco taking on France. That sets up this quarterfinal. Let's take a quick look at our knockout stage bracket. 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As we look at our quarterfinal matchups, let's get a quick thought on each one, starting with Spain versus Belgium in the quarterfinal, that where the U.S. would have been if they won.
28: I think Belgium have underperformed. They came into the U.S. game, and the U.S. didn't take advantage of that. I think Spain come through this. They haven't conceded. They've looked strong. They are the type of team that will build momentum through a tournament, and they should get that win.
27: Norway versus England on the other side of things. Of course, well, Danny Jackson, our resident England expert here.
28: Yeah, I would say English-born, but U.S. citizen since 2012.
27: Hey, you still have one team left.
28: Yes, exactly. So, but for England, listen, it was one of the games of the tournament against Mexico. They showed the fight that maybe the English national team hasn't shown in years past. They got through what is arguably probably the biggest test. They had to get through that game at the Azteca, and now they play against Norway and Haaland, of course, who won that game in the round of 16. Dominant header, great shot from outside the box against a weakened Brazil, of course. But I expect England, if they can contain Haaland, but all he needs is one chance. If you can contain him and take advantage of some of the world-class players that England have in Bellingham and Kane, I think you get a win there.
27: Argentina, Switzerland on Saturday.
28: Well, Argentina have shown resilience as they always do. Yep. They've come from behind so many times. Cape Verde, and of course, in the last game against Egypt, I think Switzerland came through a penalty shootout. Maybe should have, you know, were the underdog against Colombia. They came through that. I think Argentina should want to find a game that's a little bit easier.
27: Yeah. You look at Argentina's previous couple games, you would have expected, okay, now's when Argentina's going to wake up. Okay, yeah. Now's when Argentina's going to wake up. And you could say that once again.
28: But they have world-class players that pull them out.
27: Exactly. And then finally, let's look at today's matchup, France versus Morocco on the other side of the bracket.
28: Well, you know, I think France have shown just the ability to attack in numbers. They've scored the most, have conceded the least. They've got world-class players all across the starting 11, and they have world-class players all across the bench. They are the deepest team in this tournament. The question is, can France get out of their own way when They have challenges in front of them. They've shown themselves implode at times. But I think the Paraguay game, when the dark arts, as they call it, came into play, they were able to stand strong, fight their corner, and win that game. I think that will show themselves well for the rest of this tournament.
27: A step up in opponent definitely today against Morocco. With that, let's look at our lineups. They're brought to you by Fox One. The excitement of the FIFA World Cup is now streaming live on Fox One, the official English streaming platform to catch every unforgettable moment. Fox One brings the action straight to your screen so you never miss a goal. Download Fox One and experience the FIFA World Cup live. Danny Jackson, who is Morocco putting out there today?
28: Well, we think it'll be a 4-2-3-1 from Awabi, who came into the managerial position just a handful of months ago. Bonu is going to be in goal. About four of Hakimi, Diop, Mazrahi, and Saladin is going to be that left-hand side player. 18-year-old Bouadi, who's been a star in the midfield so far. Fantastic. We'll see where he ends up at the end of this tournament. El Anawi is also going to play alongside him. It's Talbi, Unahi, and El Kanous. And then your forward man is Diaz with Safari out.
27: Yeah, it's an interesting lineup. Morocco already dealing with France. They're having to deal with a couple injuries today as well. So we'll kind of see how that looks with how they shape up on the field. As for France, have been to two straight finals. They have as strong of an 11 as there is in this World Cup. You got Mike Maignan in goal, Jules Kounde, Upamecano, Saliba, and Luka Digne as your back four. Just a solid back four. You got Adrien Rabiot and Kouadio Kone as your kind of double pivot midfielders. And then you're attack. You have Ousmane Dembele, Michael Olise, Desiree Doué, and Kylian Mbappe as strong of an attack as I've seen at the World Cup in my entire lifetime, to be completely honest.
28: $1 billion of talent in that starting 11, and maybe another billion or 500 million on the bench.
27: Oh my
28: Pretty
27: God.
28: Pretty incredible. And don't forget Didier Deschamps, of course, World Cup winning captain and coach. This is his last tournament.
27: Yep, one of three players to win it as a player and a coach in history. So he's, of course, a great man to lead this very strong 11 forward. Coming up next, we preview this match a little bit more tactically and look at our preview players to watch. You're listening to the 2026.
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0: get through those lines. The US did that so well against Paraguay. They didn't allow Paraguay to set when they won the ball in the counter press. They played quickly between the lines and they executed. That'll be the key for France, is when they get a chance, you have to execute against a very good goalkeeper.
1: Yeah, what about France in terms of where they might feel vulnerable against this Moroccan side?
0: Well, I think Hakimi, we mentioned, will be a force down that right-hand side, but can France take advantage of those spaces left in behind him down that left-hand side? We know Mbappe likes to float out to that left-hand side as well, as does Doué. And then we'll see if Elise comes around with his preferred left foot as well. For me, it's the mentality of France. They've never gone behind yet.
1: Yep.
0: And the question is, if they do go behind, do they have the patience to play against a low block?
1: Yep.
0: And then do they have the patience to come from behind like Argentina have done so well?
1: Yeah, I think that's going to be a big test for me, is if there is some adversity in this game for France. This is a step up from the opponents that I think they have faced compared to what they have, like I said, faced earlier in this tournament. So if something happens where it isn't going their way for whatever reason, I'm curious to see how they respond.
0: And if it goes to PKs, I'm betting on Morocco. That goalkeeper Bonu is really good. He's a powerful. That's a little weakness in the sticks for France as well.
1: All right, the blueprint is there. Let's see if Morocco can follow it. It's going to be a fantastic start to the quarterfinals. We have 8 teams left. Morocco and France. First 45 minutes are coming up next in Boston, in just a fantastic matchup to get us started in the quarterfinals at the 2026 FIFA World Cup. The first 45 minutes is next. We'll talk to you at halftime. 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
11: Inside, I expect Brahim Diaz to go centrally and float and find pockets. This Moroccan team's strength has been their ability to be dynamic. And the other one in the midfield, Bouati, the 18-year-old, getting his start, becomes the second youngest player ever to start a quarterfinal. Pelé, the other in 1958.
5: Didier Deschamps, as he told Jenny Taft the other day, has lived half of his life with the French national team between

0: should be done? Can you use some of the technology out there to be a little quicker? I think the question was, was that tackle, did he touch the ball before that tackle? Did Mbappe drag his foot? Kind of looked like he dragged his foot a bit more for Mazraoui when he went through and made that tackle. But in the end of the day, it was given, and Mbappe, being the player he is, should have done better.
1: Yeah, it's one of those situations. I don't know the exact rule, so I'll get your thoughts on this. Once the referee clears that, can Mbappe take as long as he needs to reset himself?
0: I think he can. And I think he just should.
1: Yes.
0: At some point, let the referee just kind of take a step back and go through your motion. And yep, I think everybody would appreciate that and respect that as well. But yeah, he needs to take control of that in that instance.
1: France still look like the more likely team to score, but Morocco defending well and getting a couple chances of their own. 0-0 after 45 minutes in this quarterfinal matchup. Let's come back. Let's get our keys to the second half. Coming up next, you're listening to the 2026.
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0: Welcome back to iHeartRadio's coverage of the 2026 FIFA World Cup. France cruised to a 2-0 win over Morocco in the quarterfinals to move on to the semifinals for their third straight World Cup. They're looking for a third straight final appearance at the World Cup. It seems almost inevitable at this point, but they have quite a test ahead of them. Possibly Belgium, possibly Spain. I think if you were to draw the chalk, so to speak, you would expect a Spain versus France. And that's kind of a matchup I have been eyeing ever since this bracket came out, to be completely honest, because I mentioned this on our World Soccer Championships podcast. It's almost like an unstoppable force versus an immovable object, if that were to be the matchup. I don't want to get too ahead of ourselves, but we can speculate at this point. Spain, the way they play, they keep so much possession. They dominate every game in the possession style. Like, they don't allow other teams to have the ball, let alone get opportunities to score. But France, they're going to kind of push back on that with how loaded their attack is. I just can't wait for the chess match between these two teams. And of course, they did face in the semifinals as well of the Euros in 2024. So your thoughts on a possible Spain-France semifinal matchup?
1: In the break, I just did some quick math looking at their past game, Spain, that is in possession. Yep. They average about 65% possession. The interesting thing is Morocco had more possession than France today, which you wouldn't expect in a game like this. It was all relatively one-way traffic in terms of chances on goal and threats on goal. I think France are okay, it seems, without having the ball. I think they know they have so much firepower in transition. Their midfield players, Kone played well today, so did Rabiot. And then when they win the ball, it takes one quick pass into that final third to find one of the attacking four players. And off they go with so much speed. I mean, you look at Elise and Doué, they just glide past players. Never mind what Mbappe and Dembele does. And Cherki didn't even get off the bench today, the big Man City number 10. So they've got so much firepower in all sorts of different positions. The question is, and we talked about this in pregame, is, will France have the patience when things don't quite go well? They can implode. They've shown it. So they're an emotional group.
0: Yes.
1: And the question is if they go behind, will they be able to counter that? Will they get frustrated with the possession count that Spain will have? They do have a threat now to Spain, of course. Obviously, they have Yamal, who's a threat as well. I think he'll be a real thorn in the side of Digne. I think he could really expose that left-hand side against France. And then, of course, Yazabel is a player that's scoring goals, which the question is, who's going to score the goal? Who's their number nine? And then he has come up trumps for them. So the only thing I would say about France is it seems inevitable, is the word I used in the last section. It's inevitable they most likely will get to the final, and they have gears still to go.
0: Yeah.
1: And why they haven't been challenged necessarily, they have responded to different types of games and opponents in an effective way. And there's a whole adage of survive and advance.
0: Right.
1: It doesn't matter how you win at this point.
0: Sure.
1: You just win. And they're doing the business they need to. And if they can conserve energy and stress and anxiety, which they are doing right now, they've got that in the locker. And they've got so many big-time players that can pull them out.
0: Yeah, I just wonder, I think, if you were to pick a team that can challenge this France team, of anyone at this World Cup, I believe it would be a Spain because of how they play. When Spain have possession, they're very structured, as you were mentioning earlier. They're not like throwing numbers forward just to kind of get chances. They can create them just because of their intricate combinations that they have. And when if they were to lose the ball, which is rare, as we've seen, they aren't caught out as much, right? Obviously, they have to get through Belgium first, which I think will be a completely different matchup.
1: Yes.
0: But we've seen this Spain team, very similar group. They played, like I said, against France in the Euros in the semifinal as well, and they dominated that game. France couldn't really get out from underneath their legs. I just feel like it's a different level, and I thought Morocco would be a different level for France than they've seen. They kind of cruised by that, so the next step will be against a European powerhouse like Spain.
1: Spain will provide one challenge in terms of possession and just kind of consistency of threat. If Argentina and England would say win their games, they bring very different types of threats as well. Argentina have shown it, obviously, in the World Cup final in 22. They've already shown it in the last two games, coming from behind.
0: Resilience.
1: Just resilience and power and passion for their fans, their game. Seeing Messi crying is just something that we'll never forget seeing, right? Just shows how much it means to him. He was on the brink of going out like Ronaldo, and then he comes back and gets it. And, of course, England, yes, they're vulnerable in the back, which makes me concerned, but Pickford had the game of his life against Mexico, brimming with confidence, and they have world-class players in the attack and third. I mean, Bellingham and Kane alone could cause so many problems for that back line of France. So it'll be fascinating. Those games will be won in the middle of the park. We talked about it today. France did win that area of the field and dominated. It'll say will happen against Spain and whoever they play next.
0: Quick wrap-up on Morocco, as once again, they proved that they're not just a story for this World Cup, but they're going to be here for years to come.
1: Yep, young players. Their coach just won the Under-20 World Cup, so he got drafted up. It's a great kind of way they've structured it with development of youth players at the very youngest age, being able to gather them from around the world who have heritage with Moroccan descent. They bring them in, and then they obviously develop them, and they put them in environments of competition, such as the Youth World Cups, and they've had success, and they're bringing the coaches who have had that experience and that structure to the forefront. They'll come again. They're young, and they will be successful. 2022 was not just a fluke. If they've proved it this time, they've come through some different challenges. Today was just a little bit too much for them, especially losing their talisman. There wasn't a threat. You could see they just couldn't get out. They didn't have a plan B. Maybe they didn't have a plan A today necessary to counter what France was going to bring them. So yes, they will come again. There'll be another threat. And, it's fun to see these young players continue to develop all around the world.
0: Yeah, I did expect a little bit more from them today, but still, it's no slight for them at this point in time, getting to a quarterfinal after getting to a semifinal in 2022 as well. So France move on 2-0 after winning in the quarterfinal in Boston. Our next broadcast comes your way tomorrow when Spain face Belgium, 11:30 a.m. pregame, 12 o'clock kickoff. That's Pacific time, of course. That would be 2:30 p.m. Eastern time pregame show on the iHeartRadio app or anywhere you are listening to us right now. Jackson and Danny will have you in that fantastic matchup as well. That will do it for here. A huge thank you to Michael Schacker, our producer and technical director for today, for keeping us on the rails in our Seattle studios. For Danny Jackson, I'm Anderson Hurst saying goodbye and thanks for listening. The final score today in Boston, France 2, Morocco 0, and they move on to the semifinals. 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
10: 1971. It was a simpler time, a groovy time. Soul Train had just started chugging along. Everyone had a lava lamp for some reason. Weeble started to wobble, but as we all know, they don't fall down.
11: It's really something.
10: But it wasn't all Weebles and bell bottoms. There was also the Vietnam War and a growing nationwide movement protesting it.
12: Look behind you! See the thousands marching today!
10: Across the country, people were speaking up, and the more they did, the more they learned about the hidden underbelly of the most powerful law enforcement agency in the land. I'm Ed Helms, host of Snafu, Season 2, Medburg, the story of a daring heist that exposed J. Edgar Hoover's epic FBI snafu. Hear the incredible true story that almost got buried.
4: I was told that it might not be published the next day or might not be published ever.
10: As told by the ordinary citizens who took extraordinary measures.
11: Getting caught was virtually inevitable.
10: To expose J. Edgar Hoover's secret FBI.
12: Many of the techniques were clearly illegal, but justified in the interest of national security.
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0: Tuesday was the first day without World Cup games in 27 days, but we have more to come tonight as the quarterfinals begin, starting with France-Morocco in a rematch of the 2022 semifinal as France looks to stay perfect in the tournament so far. Then on Friday, it's Spain versus Belgium, and after knocking out the U.S. in Seattle, Belgium has a big test ahead of them against a Spanish team with sights set on World Cup glory. 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
30: From the Fox 13 Weather Center, I'm meteorologist Abby Oconee. A high temperature of 78 this afternoon across the greater Seattle area. Gorgeous weather today. After patches of clouds earlier, we're expecting increasing sunshine into the afternoon. Dry weather expected all week.
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5: Welcome. Following a France victory over Morocco, booking a ticket to the semifinals is Mbappe and crew. I don't think that surprises anyone. The experts like Jackson, the novices like Hugh and myself, all probably would have had France in our World Cup bracket, making at least the semifinals. So no surprise there. Hugh, hello. How are you, my friend?
6: I'm well. Good to be with you.
5: Yep. Jackson's here as well. A lot of soccer to get to. Jerry Brewer is going to join us at 4 o'clock today. He has been gallivanting the country to various different venues to write reports about what's been going on in the World Cup. We'll talk to him at 4 o'clock today. Pat Chun's going to join us, Hugh. That should be interesting. At 5 o'clock, the athletic director at the University of Washington. Congratulations to the women's programs at the University of Washington, winning the award as best Big Ten program. The women's side, I guess they have this new competition that we'll find out more from Pat Chun about, where you get a numerical value for how you place in each one of their sports, and the women's team won the Big Ten. When you win the Big Ten at something, that's something. That's not winning some of these conferences out there, but the win in the Big Ten is something. So we'll talk to Pat about that. The football team, the state of the football team, the state of the men's and women's basketball team. We'll talk to the AD of the UW coming up at 5 o'clock today, and then Brian Schmetzer will join us for his weekly conversation at 6 o'clock today. But Hugh, it almost feels like we're picking up right where we left off, because you and Jackson and myself left off about 21 hours ago. In the 6 o'clock hour, with the final strike of the Mariners' loss to the Marlins 2-0 last night. And you made a comment, and I'm glad you noticed it, because it's very hard for us, to do a radio show and pay close attention to what's going on in the baseball game on our television. So I just saw that Cole Young struck out. I had the volume down. You accurately mentioned that, hey, that pitch was clearly out of the zone. And what we did not know at the time, because we were on the air, was if the Mariners had any challenges or not. So you made the assumption, which I think at the time was the correct assumption, Hugh, that the Mariners were out of challenges. Because why the hell wouldn't they use a challenge on the final strike of the game? You don't get to carry him forward. But we find out, Hugh, that we were incorrect, and the Mariners actually had both challenges in that game.
6: It's a very simple logical deduction. You deduce it. It's called a syllogism. If he had a challenge, then he would have used it. He didn't use it, right?
5: Therefore, you inferred. Yes, and I thought accurately that he did not have a challenge, but he had two of them.
6: Right. So everybody would have deduced that, and yet there it was. They didn't have, and I just look, and that's almost one of the things that has pissed me off more than anything. I think a lot of the stuff that's come Dan Wilson's way, there's at least an argument on his side, so I've been tempered. Mm-hmm. But this is a 0 out of 100 parts go to him on this. Is 1 out of 100. There has to be a mechanism for players. I get it. It's new. Cole Young's a young player. Undoubtedly, he grew up and never challenging umpires. But you have to have. I mean, when I was at Washington, when we wanted to go hurry up, we had a code word, bazooka. What does bazooka have to do with hurrying up? But it was just the term. Bazooka, everybody, all the linemen who are tired, whatever, on their ass, you hear bazooka, you got to sprint to the line because we're going fat. We're going, NASCAR speed here, and so have some code, right? Yeah. It could be just challenge. It could be just simple as that. But you could have, I mean, when I coached kids, I always, the same letter and the same sound, I'd have an animal. It could be cheetah, cheetah, cheetah.
5: Yep.
6: Cheetah for challenge, right? Like, and you just hear that immediately. And how they don't have, and the guy on deck, the guy on deck who's closest to him, there should be some mechanism for him. So I feel like here, Cole Young had worked a 2-2 count, had fouled off. You know, he started 0-2, worked it to 2-2. He had just earned himself a 3-2 count with Naylor on third.
5: That's right.
6: Now, you know, and you know what? Hey, you know, he gets a ball inside. He pulls it, you know, indoors. You got a chance to tie the game, right? And so there is nobody. I mean, nobody can present to me or anybody an argument that wasn't a real flop in terms of managerial, just the mechanics of managing a baseball game. This is a slam dunk indictment on, now is it the end of the world? No, I mean, but did it cost him a game? Probably not. I mean, if you just play out probabilities,
5: sure,
6: probably Mariners are going to lose. But there's no excuse for you not to give your best chance. And that ball was, that was two balls outside.
5: Yes. Yes.
6: And how Cole Young wouldn't have, you know, there's a part of me that credited him, Dick. It's like, hey, he took it like a man, you know, like I'm sure at some point, maybe his dad, maybe his little league coach says, hey, you don't ever get in the face of an umpire.
5: Yeah, like, could be trained that way.
6: That was ingrained in his baseball DNA. But that's not the baseball we live in now. They had a big breakdown in the mechanism.
5: They did. I mean, I continue to use the phrase lack of urgency to describe this baseball team. And that, again, it just showed a lack of urgency, similar to the game before where, you know, you don't use Munoz, you're using Rucker. It just seems like a lack of urgency to do everything you possibly can to win a baseball game. And, you know, some people would call it brain dead baseball, and we've seen that from the Mariners too. I won't be that mean, but I just call it lack. I use a euphemism phrase in lack of urgency, which is pretty much the same thing as brain dead baseball team, which is pretty much the same thing as accepting failure. I mean, I'll disagree with you a little bit on the Cole Young. I thought it was like, I mean, he just looked defeated. He looked defeated. He looked uncompetitive as he walked away from the dish. And I'm like, even if he would have forgotten that he had a challenge, at least you would have had to look quizzically at that pitch and go, really? I mean, because that, like you said, it wasn't even close to a strike. And so this team's bothering me more than any of these Mariner teams over this era. And the era I'm talking about is 2001, when they started to get good. And they've basically won an almost 80, you know, almost 90 games a year since 2021. And this has been the most frustrating team. They have now been shut out 8 times this year, Hugh. We are not at the All-Star break. They have been shut out 8 times. That is the second most in baseball for a team that is supposed to go to the World Series, at the very least ALCS, at the beginning of the year. They've scored 1 run 12 times this year. Last year, they were only shut out 6 times the whole season in 162 games. Yeah. So they've scored 2 runs 9 times. You're talking about 29 games where you give yourself almost zero chance to win. They are 3-26 in those games where they scored 2 runs or less. I look back at last year. They actually won 8 or 9 games last year when they scored 2 runs or less. So they were actually winning games 2-1, 2-0. This year they're losing almost every one of them. And it's just, it's really bothersome to me. I mean, it just, this team is rubbing me the wrong way. And yet I still feel, I mean, there was this tweet that was sent out yesterday to me after I was complaining about the end of the game. It just says, a sample size of almost 90 games is enough to say that the 2026 Mariners are an average team at best. Let's just accept it. We might still win the NFC South version of Major League Baseball, but a first-round exit shouldn't shock anyone. I just responded. I said, I have a really hard time disagreeing with any of this. And I'd completely buy into the statement if I hadn't seen so many other 500 Mariner teams in July just go ballistic in August and September. Then we talked about Dan Wilson at the end of seasons last year. They have a tendency to go ballistic in August and September. So I guess I got to wait to see if this team does it too.
6: Well, I want to respond to what you said at the onset of your comments there about a non-competitive at-bat by Cole Young.
5: Non-competitive walking away. I'm talking about him walking away, just walking like, away.
3: I struck out. Game's over.
6: All right. So if you said, okay, here's my hypothesis. He was in a non-competitive. Here's my conclusion. He was a non-competitive state of mind at the end of that.
5: Right.
6: And then and I say, okay, that sounds kind of indicting. Show me the evidence. Then you show me the video, and what you saw would fit that conclusion, right? If you go preordained, like you say, okay, am I looking? Oh yeah, that looks non-competitive. Yep.
5: Shoulders shrug, head to the clouds. Like
6: there's another way of interpreting.
5: Okay,
6: Because I don't believe that Cole Young, given his youth, his stature on the team, the fact that he just got perhaps slighted as an all-star at second base, that you know maybe he's the next runner up. All these things he's trying to establish himself. I don't think that he was non-competitive in any fraction of any second of that at bat, including when the ball hit the mitt. Okay. I think that he looked up and it was like, oh my God, I just had the last out with a man on third. I could have extended the game, or right. if I ran into to a ball, I could have tied this thing. My interpretation was he was disappointed. And so regardless, let's say you're right. Let's say I'm right. It doesn't matter. That is in a different conversation of has the manager practiced and discussed a mechanism. There has to be a structure within their mechanism that in that situation, that he knows we can't be in 2026 where we have two challenges left and the ball is two balls outside. There's not one out of 1,000 baseball fans nor baseball, experts that would say that had he not tapped his helmet, it's going to a 3-2 count.
5: Right.
6: That is not in dispute. For those, correct. Just trust us. For those who are driving, listening,
5: that
6: trust
5: hadn't seen us. The pitch,
6: it
5: yes.
6: It was absolutely outside the strike zone. It was known that we're near. So we know he should have tapped his hat. The indictment is where are the Seattle Mariners in 2026, right before the All-Star break, in their mechanism and their methodology to get that freaking thing challenged and so that everybody's aware and communicate it to the guy who's at the plate. In the event that he forgets.
5: Yep. Well, you should challenge it even if it's right down the middle. What do you got to lose?
6: Absolutely.
5: You challenge the right freaking down the middle. I mean, you should be telling Cole Young that you should challenge it regardless of where it is. 341, phone with audio, coming up next.
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8: France punching their ticket to the World Cup semifinal. They blank Morocco and Foxborough 2-0. Kylian Mbappe with one of the goals. That Kawhi Leonard trade between the Clippers and Raptors reportedly being put on hold until the NBA's investigation as to whether the Clippers circumvented the salary cap with Leonard's contract concludes. MLB to reduce the Red Sox Wilson Contreras suspension from 7 games to 5. I'm Frank Arrington.
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4: All right, time of Fun with Audio. These Fun with Audios are, they're an acquired taste, right? Something that I think funny, Hugh said a couple weeks ago, I don't think that's very funny. Some things Jackson likes, I don't like. Some things I like, Jackson doesn't like. So we're going to find out how good these are today.
11: These are my, okay, let's just say it then. These are my picks.
4: These are Jackson's picks okay. today. These are Jackson's picks
12: yeah.
4: today.
12: Well, so, aren't they always?
4: No, I mean, I'd say about 75% are usually mine.
11: Just some things, Dick, I don't find that are fun with audio worthy
4: okay.
11: that you send.
4: All right, well, let's go to it then. Hey, Hugh, did you hear that?
13: What's that, Dick?
4: After the England soccer team beat Mexico in Mexico City, their star player, Harry Kane, did a post-game interview with BBC and was clear he did a fair amount of screaming during the match.
14: Well, Harry, huge congratulations. What a contest. What a win. But I just firstly wanted to ask you what's happened over there by the England goal, because there looks to be some concern.
15: Yeah, Jordan, my voice is gone. Hendo just fell over there. I think he's okay. Just starting to do his arm.
14: Okay, well, as for the performance, I think it says it all, the fact that your voice is gone. That was some contest to watch. What on earth was it like to play in?
15: Yeah, it was a crazy game. We had to fight. We had to find something. I've just been singing there. I can't really talk. But all the occasion, the team, everything against us.
14: I'm going to try one more question if your voice holds out. What can this do for England going forward?
15: Well, just look at them here. Incredible. Unbelievable support. Speechless. I can't even talk, so.
14: Go and rest that voice. Rest up. Thanks, Harry.
4: All right, Jackson, I lay down my arms. I saw that on TV live. I wasn't paying all that much attention to it, and I was like, man, this guy's got to get off the TV. This looks terrible. But in hearing it on the radio, that was pretty damn funny.
11: I'll tell everybody, you know, we sometimes shorten fun with audio clips. Oh. That was about 45 seconds longer. She asked an additional longer question.
3: Oh, no.
11: So, like, come on, at a certain point, lady, you got to understand you shouldn't be interviewing him.
3: Pull the parachute, girl.
4: What we played was the perfect length, I think. Yeah, three questions. Oh, God. Okay, that was good. That was good. Well done, Jackson.
3: Rock you like a Harry Kane. There you go. My favorite.
4: Hey, Huge, you hear that?
12: What's that, Dick?
4: Oh, from a very funny one to just a really sad, sad guy. Wide receiver Brandon Ayuk is back to making more crazy social videos. Last week, he posted one that seemed to say he was about to join the Commanders. Then over the weekend, he posted a video and tagged Washington quarterback Jaden Daniels, whose video was directed towards.
13: You on my team now. You follow my rules. Boy, I'm a grown-ass man, boy. You gonna have to stop running behind your mama, and I might believe what you're talking about. But until then,
4: Why is it there's always the wide receiver, Hugh? Why is it the wide receiver is always like the crazy quotient in the NFL always starts with the wide receiver.
3: Yeah, and you know what? He's kind of entering into AB territory. Like,
4: oh yeah, absolutely.
3: Antonio Brown, you almost wondered, you need to be psychologically tested because you are sounding so, I don't know, just malconstructed. He has no idea of how to fit in with the team. I mean, there's sports where you're Tigers, you're solo, right? And Tigers are badass. Golf, Tiger Woods. Tennis players, right? And then team sports, you're Lions. You're just as badass as a Tiger, but you live in a pride. You have to find your social place.
4: Right.
3: And some of these guys, it's like, dude, you should not, you're not a Lion. You're a Tiger. You should not be playing a team sport.
4: This guy has just sunk to
3: AB depth.
4: Yeah.
3: And that's the lowest tier.
4: You should be running track or doing long jump or something like that. Not being a wide receiver on a team. All right, one more. Hey, Hugh, did you hear that?
12: What's that, Dick?
4: I have heard. This is good. During Tuesday night's Mets-Royals game, Sportsnet New York broadcasters Gary Cohen and Keith Hernandez, who I think are probably number one, Jackson, as far as entertainment value in all of Major League Baseball, because they'll just talk about anything and they have no filter, which I think is fantastic. They had this conversation about Keith Hernandez's bloodline ending.
16: So I want to get back to the last half inning. You were talking about burning out the line.
17: Yes.
16: I didn't think that we could leave that
17: it's
16: unattended.
17: Very convoluted. Jesse, my oldest, has two kids. She's my adoptive daughter, so she's not in my line. So my brother has two kids, and they're in their 40s, and they're not married. I don't think they're going to have kids. My two, in their 40s, they're not going to have kids. I won't go into to one of them. Oh, that's not going to happen. So the line is burnt. Burnt? It's burnt. It's burnt down. There's no passing down.
4: The line has been burnt, you.
3: Okay, cauterized.
4: I mean, you can tell. I mean, I would just love to be on a fly on the wall in some of these family conversations that Keith has with his kids and with his nephews. It's like, come on, man, I'm freaking Keith Hernandez, for God's sake. I'm a Met great. We need to carry the line on.
3: Is that important to a lot of people? I mean, I understand it must be important because at certain times during certain wars, I know that they have declined to send the last.
4: That's right.
3: The last line of to war. If the
4: Saving
3: others
4: Private
3: had
4: our, Ryan was about some, that.
3: something along. Yeah. So I get it. It's important to some people, but I don't know. I hadn't given a lot of thought.
4: I mean, I'm assuming that Hugh's going to be a grandpa at some point, right?
3: Well, I got two boys, so maybe if maybe that. I don't know. Are we talking about the line? Does the line, is your line carried on if you have girls?
4: Like, yes, of course. What, I don't even. Yeah, it's your lineage. Your DNA carries on to the next. Yeah, absolutely.
3: I didn't know.
4: Just your
3: how
4: name
3: they
4: doesn't get
3: that.
4: Carry on. No, yeah. I mean I think he's talking about the bloodline. Not the name, Hernandez. Okay. He's talking about the, right. about the bloodline. Right. 355 on 93.3 KJRFM. Jerry Brewer has been gallivanting the country. Let's find out where his travels have taken him and what he thinks about this whole World Cup situation next on 93.3 KJRFM.
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3: 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Christian Pulisic sustained a bone bruise and a microfracture in his lower leg against Belgium. He'll be out a few weeks. The Ducks' Leo Carlson, now the highest paid player in the NHL, receiving a 5-year, $90 million deal. And number one hoops prospect in the class of 2027, Marcus Spears Jr., reclassifying and entering college this year instead. He'll play at the University of Texas. He's the son of former NFL player and current ESPN host Marcus Spears. Let's get on to Jerry Brewer right now.
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3: Yes, indeed. It's Jerry Brewer time, brought to you by Northwest Handling Systems. My friend Eric down there at NWHS. Jerry, how are you, my friend?
4: I'm doing great, man. A little road weary, but good.
3: Oh, I bet. Oh, give everybody the Jerry Brewer itinerary over the last couple weeks.
4: I've been all World Cup all the time since like a couple weeks before the World Cup. But, I mean, I've been with Team USA while they were there. So, like, that made life a little bit easier. Back and forth from L.A. three times. went to the Bay Area. When I was in the Bay Area, they were just like, hey, you know what? We forgot that it's the 4th of July and there's a match and we would love for you to write about America and soccer on the 4th. So go to Philadelphia where it was 100 degrees the day before. So I went to Philly. It was like extreme heat advisory, 99 degrees. And I had to like go and like, you know, go to the Rocky Steps and the Liberty Bell and Independence Hall and all that. Survived not having a heat stroke and, you know, did that. I was there for like 25 hours, came back to Seattle, watched that awful, awful U.S. performance in their ouster. Now I am going to Whidbey Island with the family for a day, and then
3: a whole day
4: leaving
3: vacation.
4: The family in Whidbey Island, driving to the airport to go to Kansas City to see Argentina and Switzerland, and then I've got Dallas next week in the semifinal, and then on my way to New York for the final.
3: Oh, my God.
5: Well, that's a lot of time on the road to think about the state of U.S. soccer and the World Cup event and festivities, as it were, that we're enjoying here domestically. Just kind of what's top of mind for you in all of that?
4: Well, I mean, I'm still, Hugh, thinking about just the fallout from the U.S. I mean, it was a political story. It was a sports story. It was a story about like our never-ending seeming battle to get relevant in men's soccer. I'm thinking about all that stuff. And then also like comparatively, like I'm doing a little bit of revisionist thinking. It's like, well, why did we think that this team could shock the world when you look at like how good Spain is and they haven't even played great yet. Argentina, I mean, they flirted with losing, but you see how good they are. France, I mean, France looks like the Showtime Lakers on a pitch. it's ridiculous how good they are. England, Norway with Holland. And we're sitting here thinking that we could go to a final, like, get real. Like, just because Zlatan told us that, we are a generation away from being able to win the cup. And it seems like we've always been a generation away.
3: Yeah, that's the thing. It's which generation is gonna finally do it. Well, was this run at all, it was specifically talking about the soccer part of it, and then we'll talk about the other things as well, but was this U.S. men's national team run a success at all, or because of the way it ended, we're going to look back on it with not very much fondness?
4: You know, when your kids will tell you when they were little and they'd be like, "Dad, look at what I can do. Dad, look what I can do," right? And then you finally come in there and it's like, yeah, they're jumping a little higher, but like they're still not getting there, and like their head, like, you know, hits the ceiling or they fall over in some awkward way, and you just kind of clap and say, "Good job, buddy," and then you go back to doing what you were doing. Like,
3: yeah,
4: that kind of felt like this run, right? Like, I don't think as dominant as we are in general in sports, I don't think we can look at a team that just lost in the round of 16 again and say that was a success and lost in the round of 16 at home. Now, if you go back and you think about where U.S. soccer was a few years ago versus like how they've had to rebuild some things and how late Mauricio got the team and how much he kind of pushed things, like stylistically, there's some things that looked a lot better and are encouraging to me, but we wouldn't be who we are if we're, you know, pounding our chest, talking about this was a success. Like,
3: right.
4: this was a tiny little incremental step that may lead to some success, but this was a major, major letdown.
5: Yeah, Jerry Brewer with us. And Jerry, you said it's always been a generation away. You know, what I'm observing is we're getting a lot of pundits, you know, it's like the once every 4 year site. We're getting pundits that are coming on. They know their soccer. They're brilliant in their knowledge, certainly exponentially more than me. And then they're asked, well, hey, is U.S. soccer close? And because they have a dog in the hunt, and it's almost like the fallacy of wishful thinking. Invariably, every one of them says, "Yeah, we're close." But I heard that back when Pele was in the mid 70s playing for the New York Cosmos, and in 91 when the women won it, and then you get Beckham and you get Messi, and you think all of these inflection points are going to be okay. That's going to be the springboard. But I feel like I've been hearing this for 50 plus years, and yet, you know, the commissioner last July comes on. And he brags that they're getting 120,000 viewers per game. And they had under a million for the MLS championship. So I feel like this is a big boon for World Cup, because we're the host nation. But I'm just following where the evidence leads, and I don't see evidence that there's any notable increase in soccer's popularity or proficiency. So that's kind of what you said, perhaps with always been a generation, but respond to my observations over the last 50 years.
4: Yeah, I mean, I think there is a marked difference, the last 30 years, let's say the MLS era of the U.S. versus like when we got it in 94, it was like, y'all got to start a league almost as a condition to get the World Cup, right? Like MLS wasn't even around then. And I think this could be positive for the MLS in some way. Like, but still, we're not one of the top leagues in the world. You know, I mean, I think we've got a couple clubs, like the Sounders being one of them, who have those aspirations and have been able to accomplish some things on the global stage. But as a league, like, it's not a league in which you want our very best who are going to play on the national team to go and shine in the MLS and then that's going to play up on the World Cup stage, right? Like, we're still, you know, wanting people in the Premier League or La Liga or whatever to go play over there and see if you can become a star. And then the other thing is that, and I know Pulisic is wearing it big time right now, right? And he supposedly, I mean, maybe Balogun is our best player just as a striker, but I think most people, even with the poor performance, probably put Pulisic still as the best all around player. You know, you put him, he's just a role player internationally, right? Like, and so we still have a team of a bunch of guys who, yeah, it's great that they're playing in these other leagues, but they're not standouts, they're not stars. And all of a sudden, like, you see France and you see Dembele and Mbappe and you see Haaland and you see Harry Kane and you see Messi. And yeah, Messi's in the MLS, but Messi is just here as an investor, really, right? And you see how easy it is for him in the MLS, right? Like, until we get, and it's not like we need a savior, right? Like, it's like you need multiple dudes who are really significant players overseas and just burn to get us to the next level. We don't have that.
3: Right.
4: And like, we're still a good distance away from having that. And I think we saw that, like, all of a sudden, like, we go up in quality against a team like Belgium, who is old and didn't look good. I mean, they've been in Seattle pretty much the whole time, right? Like, they didn't look good when we saw them, like, earlier in the tournament. And then all of a sudden, like, strategically, though, and their seasoning, they're able to call upon something, and they were able to break the one thing I think that the U.S. was pretty elite at early in the tournament, which was their counter press. All of a sudden, like, it's like we have no idea what to do. And emotionally, we had no desire and no resilience to find a second way to do things. And that was pretty sad.
3: Well, Jerry, I almost see that there's like a three-headed monster working against us having a soccer superstar here in the States. And I want to know kind of how you would rank these monsters that is going against it. One, the cost of playing soccer in this country, particularly for the players that are 8, 9, 10, 11 years old before they would get to that, you know, Sounders circuit. So you got the cost. You don't have the greatest athletes playing soccer. So when you're, let's say, an 8-year-old minority kid, you don't have somebody looking up to that's 25 right now that's doing great things as an American in the sport. And then you also, and the reason for that is you don't have the money invested in the sport. You're tens of millionaires, hundreds of millionaires are all in baseball, basketball, and football. So which of those three monsters is the biggest and the hardest to slay?
4: I think the hardest to slay is probably a combination of just how expensive it is to play the sport if you want to stay in the States and play the sport, and the fact that we don't have peers, right? There's no Patrick Mahomes. There's no LeBron James. There's no Bryce Harper. Like, there's just not somebody to look up to and say, like, that isn't an American soccer star. And I think that hurts. It's a strange deal. And I know, and it's not as easy. I hate this. And I'd love Hugh's feedback on this because he hears it all the time. Just like, when we start, like, trying to make these cross-sport comparisons, and, like, yeah, on the surface, like, you look at Haaland from Norway, and he's 6'5", 220. He's got a burst. Like, it kind of reminds you of somebody on a football field. And we're kind of like, well, we got a lot of guys who are 6'5", and 220, and they can run 4.4s, and we just need to put a soccer ball in their hands, and they're going to do it. We do this all the time, right? Like, well, what if LeBron had played football? He would have been a this and a that. And, you know, and what if Tony Gonzalez had focused on basketball instead of football? And da-da-da-da-da. Like, there's a lot of nuance to these sports that we need to respect. And there's kind of a reason when you look at, like, soccer players, like, most of them, Messi is kind of bite-sized, right? Like, if you didn't know it was Lionel Messi and you walk past him in the airport, you wouldn't probably recognize him. Mbappe, probably the same thing, right? Like, So it's not always just about like our size, speed, athleticism. The U.S. team, in fact, athletically was one of the more athletic groups, but like in terms of skill and nuance and like mm-hmm. all of these things that are involved in the game, you could tell that like, you know, our players are just wired differently than somebody who is playing it out in the streets in some country, likely in some poor neighborhood of some country. And they just have this pure love of the game and this feel, right? We do not have a great feel for the game. And you don't even have to know which sport it is. Like anybody who's watched sports, you can parachute them into a situation and watch teams play and not know the names and the accolades and all that. And you can just say, hey, that guy right here, that girl right there, they got a feel for the game. Right. Like, you know, you just know it looks different than the others. And it's the same thing whenever we're on the international stage against any of the top 10, top 12 teams in the country. It's just like, well, you know, we got some speed. We got some athleticism. We do some interesting things. But, man, these people really know how to play soccer.
5: Yeah, Jerry Brewer with us. You know, to answer your question, I was watching, you know, earlier the game with France, Morocco, and just watching Mbappe. And, you know, and look, I'm essentially a soccer neophyte. I mean, watch it very isolated through the decades. But I just, you know, I said to my son, you know, that's an NFL corner right there. Or, you know, I don't know if Mbappe has good hand-eye coordination. He's got great foot-eye coordination. We know that. But if he had the hand-eye coordination, he has a foot-eye coordination, it's Jackson Smith and Jigba. Right. And so I just think, you know, you look at those guys, you know, that France team, you know, you referenced the athleticism of them. And it reminds me of this, Jerry. If you were a columnist, let's get in the Wayback Machine around 1970. Okay. And you're a columnist for the Atlanta Journal-Constitution. And Dick and Jackson and I are doing radio, you know, Softy Show. And you know what we'd be talking about then? We'd be talking about when USC came out, the famous Sam Cunningham game, when USC came out and played Alabama and had 560 yeah. yards of offense and blew out the Crimson Tide. You would be writing and we'd all be talking about, hey, we got to get more black players, or the black players we do, because we're going to fall behind. And I feel like, you know, and you're just watching the World Cup, France, I don't know, just eyeballing it, looks like they got about 10 of their field players are black dudes. I know that there's a lot more black guys on all these countries that we kind of perceive Northern European being, you know, white. So I think if I close my eyes, Jerry, and I think of a miracle on grass in the future, it's going to be populated by mostly black dudes, you know, kind of for obvious reasons. So what about that, the idea that and I know that we've got black guys on our team, obviously, but I think that if we're saying how are our best athletes going to you know, rise to the level we can play at this level, I think, as Dick mentioned, the cost, the money invested and what have you, somehow you got to put your focus right on how to bring more black kids into the game. Or am I missing something?
4: No, I mean, I think you make a really interesting point, Hugh. Let's just take it even broader and more globally and just say, like, the African diaspora is very mm-hmm. dominant in this World Cup, regardless of what country, you know, whether it's England, right. or France or Morocco, yes. like whatever. Right. You know, you look at the team like Morocco that, you know, made it to the quarterfinals, like really interesting team. Like they've had a great deal of success. And I think they've been really intentional about, in terms of their citizenship and their investment, that they've made sure that they've invested in players that are Moroccan enough. yeah. I mean, they even tried to get Yamal to play for them and not for Spain. And like, I think, you know, I mean, when you think about Balogun and what we did there with a birthright citizen and competing with two other mm-hmm. countries to have him in our system, that's something that we got to think about more. And it's not just about, like, if you wanted to say, like, to take African American athletes and try to tilt them towards soccer and invest and in some cases, like even change your system so that it cost them nothing, you know, almost to play. That would take a long time to kind of continue, like, the progress that we made, you know, in diversifying the sport, diversifying the national team. But then I think it also takes, like, we need to think about people who are Americans who are elsewhere. And like how can that, like, you know, help the team, right? Like, so it's not all like this. The hard part for us is, like, we always think that, like, in our own system, we've got enough. And, like, if we just do it our way and we just focus on us, we will solve all problems. And I don't think, in terms of us being a real consistent global factor in men's soccer, I don't think what we're doing is enough. And we have to think even more outside the box than, like, let's go get the best international coach to coach a national team. We have to think about that in terms of players.
1: Yes.
4: We also have to maybe think about that in terms of, like, if you had to create, like, a czar of our soccer federation who's going to build it from the ground up, mm-hmm. it better not be an American person that you pick.
3: Yeah, no, that's totally fair. A creative recruiting, I'll call it. Creating Americans out of people that are from other countries. Jerry, great stuff, man. We appreciate it. We'll talk to you more about it next week.
4: All right, anytime.
3: You bet.
5: Thanks, Jerry.
3: Jerry Brewer joining us. We got a lot to get to coming up. Rest of the show, Brian Schmetzer is going to join us at 6 o'clock to give us his thoughts on the World Cup. More of you and myself and Jackson next on 93.3 KJRFM.
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3: Hey, Dick Fane here. 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
2: From the Fox 13 Weather Center, I'm meteorologist Abby Iacone. A high temperature of 78 this afternoon across the greater Seattle area. Gorgeous weather today. After patches of clouds earlier, we're expecting increasing sunshine into the afternoon. Dry weather expected all week.
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3: Welcome back, Softy and Dick. Without the soft one, Hugh is here. Have no fear. Jackson is here as well. France took care of business today earlier against Morocco. Got more quarter. What do you got tomorrow, Jackson?
25: Tomorrow is Spain versus Belgium. We got pregame at 11:30.
3: Okay, pregame at 11:30. Well, Hugh, I gotta ask you. Major League Baseball is, I think, of all the sports, I think we wrap our arms around the history of Major League Baseball, the stats of Major League Baseball, the individual accomplishments of Major League Baseball, probably stronger than we do in any other sport. Would you think that's fair? The numbers are more memorable and the accomplishments maybe more?
5: Yeah, we were just talking about individuals versus team sports, and of the team sports, baseball is the most individual.
3: Yes.
5: You're pretty much one, even your fielding opportunities, other than turning two, you know, you're rarely, you know, obviously there's times where you have, assists and putouts, but even your fielding is generated as a individual, you know, a shortstop. How much ground are you covering? What's your error rate? You know, center field, the same, you know, and obviously your batting. So it's mostly an individual's or in many, material in significant ways, it's an individual sport.
3: I think that's fair. And I think largely the powers that be at Major League Baseball have done an excellent job over the last 5 years making this game more interesting to watch. The pitch clock, I think, has been phenomenal. I absolutely despised the shift. I am so glad it is gone. So I think all of those have made baseball more interesting. But what we're losing is a little bit of the history in this new analytic era. Let me give you these numbers. I don't know if you've read this story or not, and it doesn't matter if you have or not, because you'll have an opinion on it one way or the other. From the turn of the century, so 1901 to 2016, 115 years, the amount of times that a pitcher was pulled with a perfect game in the sixth inning or later, okay? You get through six, perfect game. From 1901 to 2016, it happened exactly zero times. Not one pitcher was pulled with a perfect game through six innings in 115 years of baseball up until 2016. From 2016 till a week ago, it had happened three times. So a significant increase, but still very, very, very, very rare. Hugh, in the last 4 days, it has happened twice. Something that did not happen for 115 years in Major League Baseball has happened twice since this weekend. First came Yuri Perez of the Marlins in a start against the A's on Sunday. Clayton McCullough pulled Perez after 7 perfect innings and 92 pitches. He wasn't at 120. He was at 92 pitches and had 6 outs to go for a perfect game. Then, last night, Pirates right-hander Jared Jones, 6 perfect innings, 77 pitches in the game. In a scoreless game, which, by the way, the Pirates lost 3-0 after their pitcher was pulled after a perfect game. Now, a caveat to these two individual stories, Perez and Jones are 23 and 24 years of age, and they have both had significant injuries in their career. One had Tommy John surgery, another had an internal brace procedure. So these aren't your typical, bulletproof pitchers. But are we getting to the point now in baseball, like the NBA has been criticized a lot for load management, to the point where the NBA had to institute massive fines and potentially taking away of draft picks if teams continue to load manage their stars? And that has helped this year since they put that in. Are we to the point now where in these 162-game sports, these 82-game sports, where franchises aren't even focused on winning tonight's game? Franchises are way more focused on what do we look like at the end of the season and how healthy are we at the end of the season? And is that a good trend?
5: Well, I do think it is different in terms of, if you go 6 innings, 77 pitches, that's a lot different than just playing 0 or 5 minutes or something in an NBA game.
3: Right.
5: So I'd be curious on Jared Jones, 77 pitches. You mentioned the health concerns. How many times has he been over 77 pitches? Now, I'm sure his manager, because let's make sure we're creating a steel man, not a straw man, in terms of like what would be the argument in defense of that?
3: Right.
5: If it had to do something with, hey, he hasn't been, near or significantly over 77.
3: Yeah, so I'm looking at his game log right now. His high was 81 for the season.
5: 81. So the manager would tell us, if he was involved in this decision, like, hey, under no circumstance could we take him to 9, right? Like, you could say 9 innings.
3: Correct.
5: Right? Because that would likely put him closer to 100. We just weren't willing to do that. So I agree with your point. I think that there's, it's not just nostalgia. I think it's embedded in the game, these elements, the history of it. I think that it's more important, DiMaggio's 56 game hitting streak is much more knowable than, who has the all time touchdown pass streak. I don't know. You think
3: right,
5: I'd know,
3: right?
5: In terms of games, right?
3: Right.
5: It's just baseball. There, it's drawn to that by its nature, as again, being an individual sport. As for what they're doing with the pitchers, you'd have to tell me, hey, look, we've got a lot more data. If we're referencing 115 years, if they say we have a lot more data available, the awareness of what the cause and effect of arm problems, and we've been able to really shrink it down, that if we, in this case, if he's up over 90 pitches, that his chance for an injury was going to quintuple or whatever the exponent would have been, that would be the only way that I'd kind of nod my head and say, hey, makes sense. But heck, Dick, you and I grew up in the era. Like, you're not yanking a guy with a perfect game. I'm curious, what about Perez and Jones? What were their comments, or was there some manifestation of frustration that we could infer? They didn't go out. They closed them down. They didn't pull them out in the middle of an inning, right? They just didn't go out.
3: Correct. And it is funny, though, because there was they were actually in Sacramento. The Pirates or the Marlins were in Sacramento, and the A's fans in Sacramento were, and audibly, because you can hear A's fans in Sacramento because there's only 5 of them, right? And so you can audibly, they're yelling, shame, shame, shame. Yeah. They actually wanted to see the perfect game against their team. And what ended up happening was the A's scored 5 in the 8th and 3 in the 9th, but the Marlins ended up winning the game 9-8 because the Marlins scored a run in the 8th inning. Now, Perez, the Marlins ended up scoring a run against the A's at the end.
5: This was, yeah.
3: And so we mentioned the pitch count of Jones. I gave you that. Perez, the Marlins pitcher, he had
5: 92.
3: He was at 92. He'd gone 102. He'd gone 96. He'd gone 95. He was consistently between 93 and 102 all season long.
5: Six more outs.
3: He needed 6 more outs. Man, I would think that you give him one more inning at least to see if he can get a perfect inning.
5: What if he goes and has a, I'm just trying to.
3: Well, as soon as he gives up a base runner, you take him out. If that's your situation.
5: What if Perez goes? Okay, he's 6 outs away. Let's say he goes into the 8th and he has a 15-20 pitch inning. So now he's sitting right around 100 after 8. Man, that pressure, you know, now you could be pushing him up 110, 115.
3: So the skipper's taking pressure off him, pressure off himself by taking him out the 7th instead of taking him out after 8.
5: Yeah. Possibly, but I don't know. You're going to have to show me that you know, it falls off a cliff, that it's not linear, that there's a certain point where you're not just incrementally more likely to sustain an arm injury. You are exponentially...
3: because you're taking away baseball. You're potentially taking away baseball history and the greatest moment of this kid's life. And the greatest, probably the greatest moment he will ever have in Major League Baseball.
5: I don't like it.
3: Yeah.
5: That's my sum total. I'm just trying to
3: see
5: the reasoning behind it.
3: All right. Text coming up. The AD from the University of Washington, Pat Chun's going to join us at 5 o'clock as well on 93.3 KJRF.
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2: From the Fox 13 Weather Center, I'm meteorologist Abby Oconee. A high temperature of 78 this afternoon across the greater Seattle area. Gorgeous weather today. After patches of clouds earlier, we're expecting increasing sunshine into the afternoon. Dry weather expected all week.
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34: With only 2 seconds to challenge after a pitch, it seems unlikely the dugout or on-deck batter could say Hugh's secret word fast enough to get the batter to challenge.
3: I think Hugh's secret word was cheetah, right? Is that the word that you're using?
5: Oh, I'm just giving examples. You have a quick code, and maybe you say it going to the guy up to bat. I would just say I'm reverse engineering the sequence. and the sequence is unacceptable. And it's and it displays a clear failure in the mechanism, because you can't have a guy up there and look at a ball two balls outside when he had just worked a 3-2 count. It would have been a 3-2 count, and then just turn and walk away and not put your hand on your helmet. So it would, whatever that is, yeah.
0: It would certainly work with a pitch that's either high or low. You could probably see that a lot better from the dugout than you could that's one inside or outside. But regardless, I mean, like we mentioned before, if a pitch is down the middle of the strike zone for strike three to end the game, you should still challenge it. I mean, what the hell, right?
5: Exactly, exactly. And I think the on-deck guy, you know, I mean, he's got other things on his mind, obviously, but, you know, I bet he can tell you, you're right, the perspective, you're going to know a high ball, a low ball versus an inside or an outside, but
0: right.
5: He can see, you know, where these guys have been in baseball their entire lives. They can see where the catcher catches the ball.
0: What's
5: and
0: that?
5: They oh, probably yeah. got a better eye than you'd think they would from a
0: no
5: bad
0: question.
5: Perspective.
0: No question. What's next?
34: The Mariners have taken in their manager's identity. Nothing about Dan Wilson screams encouragement or life. He sleepwalks through every game. Now the team is two.
0: I agree, yet I don't see a lot of fiery managers when I look around Major League Baseball anymore. It seems like every manager has been completely neutered, Hugh. I mean, the days of Lasorda and Sparky and Lou and guys we knew by their first names, and they were mega stars with mega personalities. It has just been completely ridded from the equation in Major League Baseball, largely by analytics, and I think by the overstepping of bounds by general managers and presidents of these teams. I don't think it's a unique to Seattle situation.
5: Well, I just think it's difficult. I think it's difficult for us as fans. I think that you look and say, for example, thought experiment. Let's suppose you had a baseball team that all took a pill, and you knew that that pill was going to drop their competitiveness by 50%. So you knew they were out there not caring, not competing.
0: Right.
5: And then the other one took a pill that was going to double their competitiveness. Well, the signs of that, you know, trying harder in baseball isn't always success. Like, you could still get shut out 2-0.
0: Yeah.
5: By the, you know, on the team, on the pill that is making you try twice as hard. You know, it's just sometimes trying harder is worse for you.
0: Yes.
5: So, now, there are obvious signs that you could say, okay, if you're not hustling or in the field, you're not hustling down to first base. What have
0: some
5: you?
0: Some of those things you can see. Yes.
5: Some of the, you know, a guy's mindset in the batter's box and trying to determine, oh, that guy doesn't really care if he gets a hit. Really, in the major league, is that true? Are guys going up there not really? I don't know.
0: Yeah, I don't. Yeah, I don't
5: there's we got baseball experts that are a lot better equipped to comment on that than me. But I think a lot of times, like, are we sure that they were listless? Mm-hmm. Maybe they were just bad.
0: It's true.
5: That's
0: true.
5: A difference, right?
0: Yeah, absolutely.
5: They're just poor. They had a poor game, not a listless game. I don't know. Maybe.
0: All right, let's get to Pat Chun coming up right after the top of the hour. Headlines, AD from the University of Washington. Busy, busy time over there. They had the U.S. men's national team just training over there. The UW women's sports program wins the inaugural Big Ten Women's Championship Series. We'll find out what that's all about. Ask him maybe a little bit about the Husky Hoops team. Lots of stuff coming up for Pat Chun on 93.3 KJRFM.
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8: 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Choose chill. Christian Pulisic sustained a bone bruise and a microfracture in his lower leg against Belgium. He will be out a few weeks. World Cup quarters kicked off today. France was tied 0-0 with Morocco at halftime. It did not end up like that. A couple of late goals for France. No problem cruising over the Moroccans. And number one hoops prospect in the class of 2027, Marcus Spears Jr., actually reclassifying to 2026. He is entering college now and will attend the University of Texas. All right, rolling into the 5 o'clock hour. Excited, my favorite song. Thank you, New Jackson. Just let this roll for a minute. Let two Husky alums, Hugh Millen and Dick Fain, revel in the sounds of Bow Down to Washington as we welcome in the head of the University of Washington Athletics Program, Pat Chun. Pat, how are you?
9: It's like Christmas in July, no softy. It's doing great.
8: We get Christmas in July every July for a couple of weeks. It ain't bad, man. I got to be honest with you.
10: Nice. Dad, I can nice. Be every bit as stress annoying.
9: Well, yeah, that's true. Yeah, but at least I don't have to have my Kevlar vest on when I do an interview with you guys.
8: That's right. We'll be friendly. Yeah, we'll save the tough questions for later. I got to ask you about what it was like to have that U.S. men's national team training up there with you. I mean, you had Christian Roldan coming back to Montlake. How did that all come together? And then how can the UW use that unprecedented worldwide advertising